0: Patrick has the details.
1: A 40-year-old man was shot dead in the doorway of a property at Merrylands West. Police say he had no connection to gang crime and didn't live at the property where the shooting unfolded. The residents of the home are understood to have connections to organised crime. The latest incident comes a day after 23-year-old Marco Tarpea was shot dead at Glen Alpine. Police Commissioner Mal Lanyon says he appears to be an innocent life lost to the city's gangland war.
0: To Queensland, where a man will face court today on multiple charges after a crime spree on the Gold Coast. Lachlan Gray takes a look.
2: It's alleged the 24-year-old man stole a truck from a Paradise Point bridge around 11 on Wednesday morning. About an hour and a half later, police say the vehicle was involved in a hit-and-run accident with a Mercedes-Benz on Hope Island Road. The stolen vehicle was then abandoned in Southport, with the alleged fleeing on foot. A chase ensued, with officers arresting the man a short time later. He faces multiple charges, including unlawful use of a motor vehicle, dangerous operation of a vehicle, and obstructing a police officer. He's been remanded in custody and is due to appear in the Southport Magistrates Court.
0: The Australian dollar is buying 71.6 US cents. This is Air News. Firstly to AFL, and Fremantle have made a shock selection ahead of this evening's qualifying final against Hawthorn. Dane Meffam reports.
3: In a surprise selection call, defender Brandon Walker will return for the clash in what will be his first AFL game since round one. He's one of five changes for the minor premiers, with Murphy Reid, Heath Chapman, Jai Amos and Sam Switkowski all back in. The Hawks will welcome back Jack Ginnivan at the expense of Jack Dalton. Dual All-Australian Jordan Clark will play his 150th AFL match. Patrick Voss will play game 50. When the teams met in round 9 earlier this year, the Dockers surge home off the back of Wharfy time to win by 15 points. First ball up at 10 past 6. Dame Meffam, Perth.
0: In rugby league, the Cronulla Sharks' decision to bench their stars in the lead-up to the finals has league great Josh Morris puzzled. Cronulla have lost three of their last four games and will rest Nico Hines, Blake Brayley and Teague Wilson on Saturday night when they take on Melbourne. Morris says they've given up their last opportunity to fix their slow.
4: Psalm 18 and verse 2, it's a reminder of where we can turn. It says, the Lord's my protector. He is my strong fortress. My God is my protection, and with him, I am safe. You know, in those moments when life does feel unstable, you can trust God as your refuge and strength. He will be that source of stability and security.
5: I'm Angelique.
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5: 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We used to do Zoom dinner dates.
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4: All right, welcome to the show. Happy Thursday. You got Cam and you are tuned into The Daily. You can always revisit some of the great conversations we've had on the show and reach out and say hello at thedailyshow.com.au. All right, still to come on the show, Megan Woods has finally announced the release date for her self-titled debut album. It's going to be here next month. And in doing that announcement has also given us a sneak peek at another one of the brand new unreleased songs. We'll cover this off at the news desk. Tomorrow, it's almost here, is release day for your artist of the week, Sarah Reeves. The brand new album is out in just a matter of hours, called Standing Up. She joined us at the start of the week from the States and gave us a great preview on this album. We're going to hear what she had to say about a song called Overnight Success, and we'll play that for you in about half an hour. But next, we're going to get you thinking with our daily thought. We live busy lives, and it's real easy to just get focused on the next thing. The next thing on the to-do list, the next little goal that you're working towards, that we can lose sight of just what's happening right now. This is what we're going to talk about next at The Daily.
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0: that you're working towards that we can lose sight of what's happening right now. This is what we're going to talk about next at The Daily.
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0: Hey, you tuned into the Daily. Cam here. All right, time to get you thinking. Let's get into our daily thought.
1: Something to think about.
2: Wow, I never thought of it like that.
0: All right, so this one had me thinking a little bit, which is kind of perfect for this segment. One day, you'll miss the version of your life you're currently rushing through. I'll say that again. One day, you'll miss the version of your life that you're currently rushing through. I think this hits because we're often so focused on getting somewhere else that we forget to notice where we actually are. You know, you rush through the school years, the busy work years, the years of raising kids, building a career, getting fitter, making more money, fixing yourself, all that stuff. There's always a next thing. And yet, I wonder how often we look back and realize that was actually a pretty good time. It's not that the present is always easy. Some seasons are genuinely difficult and exhausting. Some days you're just trying to get through them. But even in the ordinary stuff, the morning coffees, the familiar routines, the people who are around, the little frustrations that you complain about, there can be things that you'll eventually miss. The strange thing is, we usually don't know we're living through a chapter that you'll later wish that you could revisit. So maybe the question isn't, how do I make my life perfect? But maybe it's, am I actually here for it? Am I present? Am I so busy trying to improve my life that I'm forgetting to experience it? Now, there's nothing wrong with wanting more. I do too. Growth matters, ambition matters. But perhaps we need to occasionally slow down and recognize that the life that we're impatiently trying to get through might already contain moments that we'll desperately wish that we could have back. So, remember, one day, you'll miss the version of life that you're currently rushing through. It's worth thinking about. That's our daily thought.
3: One way.
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0: On the nights you're falling all to pieces, you can bring your lonely heart to Jesus. What if I told you that I believe?
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0: Still to come on The Daily, I'll introduce you to an emerging artist, Jenna Rain. She's just dropped her debut album. At just 22, she's actually been around music for quite a long time.
1: I've been doing music majority of my life. I started off in a girl group from 10 to 14 called L2M, so some OGs know me from that. But after that, I started writing and releasing music, but now I really want to be a positive influence, especially for young girls and young Christians. And so just writing music for the Christian girl life, that's kind of my goal right now.
0: We'll tell you more about Jenna Rain at the news desk and this big debut album. But before we do that, another look at your artist of the week, Sarah Reeves. You didn't see the doors that slammed. Tomorrow's the big day we've been counting down for the release of her brand new album called Standing Up. She joined us from the States earlier on in the week. We're going to hear what she has to say about a song called Overnight Success and why, in a way, that sentiment sums up her career, but it also doesn't. She tells the story next at The Daily. You're

0: Devastating landslides and flash flooding in Nepal have claimed hundreds of lives, with thousands still missing. 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

0: perfectly. Next on The Daily, we'll introduce you to Jenna Raine. The emerging artist has just released her debut album. She's already accumulated nearly 500 million streams, so keep her as an artist to watch. We'll cover this off at the news desk in just a moment, but right now let's have another look at your artist of the week, Sarah Reeves. You didn't see the doors that slammed. You saw me on my second chance. Her brand new album, Standing Up, will be here tomorrow. We've been counting down to it every day, and as your artist of the week, she joined us earlier on Monday, giving us a really great preview of what to expect when this project drops in full tomorrow. One of the songs that was one of the pre-release tracks before the album dropped, so this is already out and it's been released, is called Overnight Success. Sarah explained to us a little bit more about where this one comes from.
1: Let me tell you, it is always a journey. And even if it feels like an overnight success, it won't be, because I remember feeling, I started super young. I started writing songs when I was 15, and then I went into signing a record deal when I was 18 years old, and I just felt like, oh yeah, I'm just gonna graduate high school and then tour, and everything's gonna happen overnight, which it kind of did in a way, but then give it about 2 years, 3 years, it all came crashing down, and I had to rebuild from the ground up, reinvent myself in a lot of ways, redefine what I was doing. And I'm thankful for that journey, but nothing happens overnight. And so it's been years of just building and being patient with the process, and honestly enjoying the process too, because I feel like a lot of times we're always, I don't know if you're like me, but I'm always thinking about the future. I'm always thinking about, okay, I got to work towards this. I got to work towards that. And I forget to just be in today. And I'm like, oh, look, or choose to even look behind me and say, oh, look how far I've come, you know? And so I think it's just basically a song that says success happens night after night after night after night. You know, but I guess my message along with that is enjoy the journey. Don't just always be thinking about the destination, because the journey is fun. It's hard, but just be aware and be present with today.
0: It's such a good reminder. Your artist of the week, Sarah Reeves, from the brand new album Standing Up that releases tomorrow. This is Overnight Success of the Daily.

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It's not about having all the answers. It's about starting the conversation by asking the right questions. 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

0: Are you tuned into the Daily? Cam here. Let's get over to the news desk. This is an artist to watch.
1: I like to get the daily news.
0: Keep an eye out for emerging singer-songwriter Jenna Raine. She's just unveiled her debut album. It's called Jeans, Boys and Jesus. The 12-track collection soundtracks life as a 22-year-old, and she shares messages of faith, love, heartbreak and growing up.

0: Yeah, great voice. The song's called Guilty as Charged. Rain Shares, my debut album's finally here. These songs are made up of the experiences, the challenges, the blessings and the prayers that have shaped my life so far. And this album represents who I truly am and the faith that has guided me to this point. She's already garnered more than 480 million global streams overall as she continues to grow her following. Watch this space, an artist to watch, Jenna Rain.
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0: Still to come on The Daily, we'll introduce you to an artist to watch, Jenna Rain. You might not know her name yet, but you will. She's actually been in the music biz for over a decade now, even though she's only 22 and has just dropped her debut album. We'll tell you a little bit more about it at the news desk. Plus, we'll have another look at your artist of the week, Sarah Reeves, who drops her new album, Standing Up, tomorrow. You didn't see the doors that slammed. You saw me on my second chance. You're going to hear what she's had to say about this song. It's on the album. There's 16 songs on it. It's absolutely huge. This track's called Overnight Success. In a way, it sums up her career. But also in another way, it kind of doesn't as well. But she explores just what she means by this song and the idea of an overnight success with a little explanation coming up next hour at The Day.
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0: One Way News.
1: Hello there, I'm Sean Bindley. Relatives of Australians missing following the Nepal floods are providing DNA samples as the federal government steps up its aid effort. Nelson Scott is in Kathmandu.
2: More than a week after a catastrophic landslide devastated the Nepal-Tibet border, decomposition has severely damaged the remains of many victims. It's left many bodies unrecognisable, with authorities now urging relatives of those missing to provide DNA samples. The relative of one Australian has undergone DNA profiling at a Kathmandu hospital, while families back home are being asked to send blood to the region. A team of specialist Australian drone operators will soon arrive in Nepal to assist with search and rescue efforts as the government increases aid to $11 million. 38 Australians remain missing. Nelson Scott, Kathmandu.
1: Health experts and advocates for older Australians will give evidence to an inquiry into the federal government's private health rebate cut. A bid to cut $3 billion in rebates for those over 65 is before Parliament. Shadow Health Minister Anne Rustin says it's a lazy budget patch which will affect millions of seniors.
3: Hundreds and hundreds of stakeholders have made submission to the inquiry, and almost without exception, they are all concerned and do not support the changes being proposed by the government.
1: Meanwhile, the Federal Coalition is unveiling its plan to tackle the tobacco black market by legalising some nicotine products on top of a slash to the tobacco excise. The tax on cigarettes would be cut 80%, and vapes and nicotine pouches would be legalised under the proposal. $200 million would be invested in a boost to law enforcement. National Senator Bridget McKenzie rejecting suggestions it's just an imitation of One Nation's recently announced policy.
4: We've been working on getting this policy right for over a year now. That is the fact, and if you go back to discussions we were even having before the last election, we've been raising this as a concern.
1: To South Australia, where millions of sterile fruit flies will be released into the Elizabeth East area next week to help battle an outbreak of Queensland fruit fly. The outbreak was declared back in January, with restrictions introduced on fruit and vegetables. Primary Industries Minister Claire Scriven says releasing sterile flies will help cut their numbers.
5: It's a proven method, it's environmentally friendly, but people might be a little surprised seeing a vehicle releasing flies across the metropolitan area, particularly when it's 2.7 million of them. What it means is that the flies mate, but of course don't produce any offspring.
1: To southeast Queensland, where River City Ferries say it's unlikely an agreement with union workers will be reached in time to reverse Saturday's river fire strikes. A 24-hour work stoppage is scheduled to take place on Saturday, which is typically one of the biggest nights of the year. General Manager Paul Rigby says it's a disappointing outcome.
6: The unions need to make that decision. They do have protected industrial action, which is supported by the Fair Work Commission, so only they can withdraw their action. We are happy to discuss anything with them, and indeed we have reached out at a higher level, but at this time it doesn't appear that there's going to be any progress.
1: An elderly Melbourne woman says her heart sank after realising she was on the phone with a scammer who took just seconds to fleece $10,000 from her bank account. Her son says his mother received a call on her landline yesterday from someone claiming to be from NBN to check her internet speed. She was instructed to type a code into a browser, but then felt something was off and called Telstra. This is Air National News. Firstly to AFL, and Fremantle are looking to put past disappointments behind them when they face Hawthorn in the first qualifying final at home this evening. The minor premiers will look to atone for their shock elimination final exit to the Gold Coast Suns in Perth last year. Coach Justin Longmuir says they've well and truly moved on from that result.
7: So I think you learn from your failures, you learn from your positives, and you try and grow as a team and grow as individuals. And I think that's what we've done, and they should be really confident that we've improved on certain things that we wanted to improve on last year and throughout the year, and should have a lot of belief that our footy will stand up if we be us.
1: The Dockers have made five changes, with Brandon Walker a shock selection for his first game since round one. The NRL's Mr. Versatile is getting ready to settle down in the one position for his new club, the Perth Bears. Melbourne Storm utility Tyron Wishart says he'll be moving into the forwards in 2027.
8: Next year, I think I'll be at hooker at this stage, which will be good. I've always loved hooker.
1: The final round of the regular NRL season kicks off this evening with the Bulldogs hosting the Broncos. And in tennis, Alex de Minaur is through to the second round of the US Open after winning a rain-affected opener in straight sets 6-2, 6-2, 6-4 over Italian qualifier Andrea Guerri. The demon says he just had to stay patient.
9: I thought I handled the situation quite well, started off well, and then after the break I managed to kind of keep at it, and that's something that, you know, I'm happy with, and yeah, we can move on now.
1: Australian Independent Radio News.
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10: You ever had one of those days where just everything feels like it's falling apart and you just don't know where to turn? Maybe they're more frequent than you'd care to even admit. But in the Bible, in Psalm chapter 18 and verse 2, it's a reminder of where we can turn. It says, "The Lord's my protector. He is my strong fortress. My God is my protection, and with him I am safe." You know, in those moments when life does feel unstable, you can trust God as your refuge and strength. He will be that source of stability and security.
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10: Welcome to the Daily. If you're just tuning in, it's Cam here. Great to have you on board. Hey, Megan Woods topped the charts with her debut single called The Truth. She just burst onto the scene. In fact, it hit number one in 50 countries, maybe 51, 52 countries, which is a phenomenal achievement for your debut single. She's just announced the release date of her debut album. We'll give you all the details at the news desk and a little sneak peek at an unreleased song, which is going to be a part of the project as well. That's coming up very soon. Over the news, over the last week or so, you will have seen footage from Nepal. It's pretty distressing. Devastating landslides and flash flooding have claimed so many lives, and Australians have been caught up in the tragedy as well. There are still plenty of people that are missing and unaccounted for. Convoy of Hope is on the ground, distributing emergency relief where it's needed most. And Joel LaBelle from Convoy of Hope is going to be with us on the show in just a moment with the latest report and the situation as it changes day to day, and the very real way that you and I can actually get involved to help, even though it seems like we're a million miles away. Joel LaBelle joins us right after this at The Daily.
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10: Missing and unaccounted for. Convoy of Hope is on the ground, distributing emergency relief where it's needed most. And Joel LaBelle from Convoy of Hope is going to be with us on the show in just a moment with the latest report and the situation as it changes day to day, and the very real way that you and I can actually get involved to help, even though it seems

0: You are tuned in to The Daily. Now, over the last week, our eyes have been fixated pretty heavily on the disaster that's unfolded in Nepal.
1: At least 160 people have died in Nepal and many hundreds are missing after a torrential flash flood and mudslide struck near the border with Tibet, washing away entire villages.
0: Yeah, it's absolutely crazy seeing some of the pictures that we've seen. And whilst it has disappeared a little bit from the mainstream media coverage in the news cycle, the relief effort continues. Convoy of Hope are on the ground distributing emergency relief as we speak. And from Convoy of Hope, Joel Abell has joined us. Joel, welcome to The Daily, mate.
2: Thanks, Cam. Great to be with you today.
0: What is some of the reports that you're getting from your team that are on the ground over these last couple of days?
2: Yeah, well, obviously the death toll has increased way beyond what we just heard on that news cycle then. We're up over 1,000 now, which is tragic. There's still several thousand missing. And one of the hydropower plants where they get all their electricity from, there's a tunnel there and there's 900 workers missing from there. There's 22,000 kids that the UN are concerned about, because you've got to imagine this flash flooding that came from that glacier happened mid-morning. So school had started for many. Can you imagine a family sending your kids to school and then you're on your way to wherever you're doing?
0: Yeah.
2: And this thing comes down the ravine. You don't know where your kids are. Kids don't know where their parents are. Ugh. It's absolutely tragic. It is, you know, the before and after photos that we're seeing right now, it just looks like a war zone. Everything's gone.
0: How are you guys able to assist at this time?
2: Yeah, so we are working with local churches in the community. It's a standard practice for Convoy of Hope. And we're getting food packs, water, hygiene kits. You can imagine, they've got nothing. One survivor told our team, nobody's got toothbrushes. I mean, just little things that we don't think about. So getting those out to people, blankets, tarps, you know, shelter materials.
0: I wouldn't have even thought about toothbrushes. Man, as you said that, I was just, of course, because so instantly your mind goes to, all right, let's clean up. Let's start to clear out the water. Let's clear out the mud. Let's try and restore what we've got left of our home. Let's keep looking for our loved ones. Like, I wouldn't have even thought about daily hygiene.
2: No, and it's massive. It's already the grief of seeing everything and then trying to find people, trying to serve people, and you're going to be dirty, muddy, smelly. And there's no showers, baths. You can't do that. There's no soap.
0: Yeah.
2: It's all the little things that we take for granted in our comfort. They're all removed. That's all gone.
0: So here in Australia, we are miles and miles away from the devastation and the need. How can we help right now?
2: One of the things we could do is be praying. We learnt this even just from the last disaster in Venezuela, that God sees all, and he starts to, you know, as we pray, God nudges rescue workers, different people to look and search for survivors. And the stories that come out are incredible. Finding people where they thought they'd already looked, and then they heard something, they looked again, and they found somebody. So be praying for God's comfort and rest for people who are suffering. And then if those that can give, if you've got capacity to give.
0: Yeah.
2: What's really important now today, Cam, is that if the more people that can give financially, it just means that our team on the ground can purchase what is needed in country. That's really important for two reasons. One, it actually stimulates the local economy. When you can buy things in country for those that are suffering in country, it really helps to stimulate what is already suffering. The other thing is, you wake up today with what you think these people need, and by the afternoon it's changed. So you need to be able to pivot quite quickly. The last thing you want is a stockpile of goods that aren't needed. You want to be able to pivot and buy what's needed now. So, you know, the more people that can give finances, it just means we can adjust as the needs adjust.
0: Yeah. So you can head online to make that donation right now, convoyofhope.org.au. And one of the things that I love about Australia is that in times like this, in times of crisis, the community rallies in such a phenomenal way. And even though these are our global neighbours, it's the same sentiment of seeing a need and having a heart to be generous, to be able to help in what way we can.
2: Absolutely. And I just want to say a massive thank you to the Australian audience. Because of your support, your partnership, your lean in, we're able to do a whole lot more for people who really need us right now. So a massive thank you.
0: Joel, thank you so much for joining us, mate. We'll keep on checking in with you. Joel LaBelle from Convoy of Hope on the ground distributing emergency relief through Nepal at the moment. You can get more information and support Convoy of Hope's relief efforts at convoyofhope.org.au. Joel LaBelle, thanks for joining us on The Daily.
2: Thanks, Cam. Appreciate you all.
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0: Still to come on The Daily, Megan Woods. She's just announced her self-titled debut album will be here next month, but she got her start in music while she was waitressing at an Italian restaurant.
1: I used to work actually in an Italian restaurant. That was my first job out of school. And I remember it was a very musical restaurant. And we'd be like singing in the kitchen, and my bosses were in a band. So it was just the most fun restaurant ever. And I'd be eating pasta like in between shifts. And then, you know, there'd be entertainers that come in. And that was actually a huge part of why I really started pursuing music on a real level too, because, you know, I was waitressing and I had this dream of being a singer. And I would watch, you know, artists come in and sing and do like a few hour sets, and I would beg them. I'm like, please, like, you've been here for a few hours, like, let me sing a song, you know. And I was so inspired by that, so I started doing my own restaurant gigs and stuff and started posting covers on social media, which, you know, then resulted in me finding my manager. So if it wasn't for that, I probably wouldn't be here doing this.
0: Megan Woods, I'll tell you when her debut album is dropping, and a sneak peek at an unreleased song she previewed alongside the announcement. Before we do that, we're going to hit rewind. We'll revisit a song that topped the charts this week in 2017, 9 years ago. That's after this at The Daily.
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0: I'm a great believer in prayer. 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
0: We'll tell you when it's coming out, as well as an unreleased track, a sneak peek listen to it that coincided with the album news. We'll cover all this off for you at the news desk in just a moment. Right now, let's hit rewind.
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0: All right, we're journeying back to 2017, and the song that we're about to revisit atop the Christian chart here in Australia this week on September the 3rd, 2017. So it was 9 years ago already, from Brandon Heath from his album Faith, Hope, Love, Repeat. Now, the last time that Brandon joined us on the show, he was speaking about how much of a privilege it is to have songs that he's written connecting with fans, both at live shows and on the radio around the world, and to just see that it's resonating.
3: Music is, it's a way to interpret the world that we see as artists. And, you know, when somebody finds a song that says their story that they were never able to put words to, I mean, what a gift that I get to do this for a living. I think of all my friends that are musicians that we, you know, we all have very real lives. And I got to tell you, these songs come from a very real place. And I think that's why they connect.
0: This song definitely connected because it hit the number one spot this week 9 years ago. Your daily flashback, it's Brandon Heath and Whole Heart. Well, I

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0: Megan Woods has finally announced her debut album is on the way next month. Megan says, "This record holds so much of my heart. These songs are pieces of my story and of the journey God has taken me on to discover who I am." Alongside the announcement of the album, she's also given us a preview of another one of the brand new songs called He Answered.

Megan says, I can't wait for it to finally be out in the world and for you to hear the whole story. The 10-track debut self-titled album from Megan Woods is out October 9th.

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Hey, that wraps up the daily. It's been huge. It's been fun. Always is. And tomorrow, a Friday fun one is on the way. We're going to celebrate release day for your artist of the week, Sarah Reeves.

0: That's the title track. The album is called Standing Up, and we have been gearing up for this release all week. And we're going to hear what she's had to say about the title track, why it's so significant, why it serves as the title track from Sarah Reeves on the show tomorrow. Also, we're going to give you your picks of the week and find out what to watch this weekend with our reviewer, Shane A. Bassett. He'll be here on the show. Lots to look forward to as we count you down to the weekend tomorrow on The Daily.
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amazing news of the gospel is not that we can receive Jesus into our lives, but that he's already received us into his.

0: One Way News.
1: This is Air News Canberra edition. I'm Sean Bindley. Police are seeking witnesses after a young woman was assaulted at a city bus interchange. Air News Sarah Patterson reports.
2: A group of young women allegedly approached and assaulted the girl near the Platform 4 bus stop on Alinga Street in the city earlier this month. It's claimed the victim was pushed from behind before being punched. Police believe several members of the public witnessed the incident and intervened. Police are urging anyone who saw the assault, particularly those who assisted the victim, to come forward. They're also seeking any mobile phone or other video footage of the incident. Sarah Patterson, Air News.
1: 40-year-old man has been extradited from Queensland after he allegedly assaulted his wife on several occasions in the territory between 2024 and 2026. ACT police allege the man choked his wife to the point of unconsciousness, punched her and a bystander who attempted to intervene in the assault, and broke the windscreen of a vehicle she was driving. The offences were reported to police, and on Saturday, August 29, the man was arrested by Queensland Police in Gladstone, following information from ACT police. He was extradited to the territory on Tuesday, and he'll face the ACT Magistrates Court next Wednesday. There are calls for change at a popular Canberra park after two swans were mauled to death. More from Air News' Peter Jones.
3: The two members of Canberra's beloved black swan family at Yarrabee Pond died after being attacked by dogs in what one witness described as a horrific and distressing attack. A Bonner woman who spoke to the Canberra Times on the condition of anonymity says she was taking pictures of two adult swans and three cygnets, or baby swans, when a man walking a dog on a leash and another off-leash lost control of both his animals. Meanwhile, Gungahlin resident Joe McKinley, who visits the swans every day, says the man involved in the August 22 incident should be prosecuted and wants improved safety for the waterbird species around the popular pond. Peter Jones, Air News.
1: In sport, Darramarlin College will chase its first 15 premiership since 1999 when they close out ACT Junior Rugby's grand final weekend against Marist College at Viking Park on Sunday. Marist is chasing back-to-back titles, while Darramarlin has the chance to pull off a rare feat, with teams contesting the first 15, second 15 and third 15 grand finals. Not so long ago, the school couldn't even field a second 15, and Darramarlin staff members are tipping Sunday will mark the first time the school will play in a third 15 grand final, let alone all three in the one season. The Louise Burrows Cup decider takes top billing on Saturday when the Tuggeranong Vikings face Kinross Wallaroy School in the under 17 girls grand final, with 19 premierships to be decided this weekend. And Roosters coach Trent Robinson is resting nine of his big names for their tricolours clash with the Rabbitohs to ensure his side is fresh for the NRL finals. Injured star Sam Walker will also be on the sidelines. He's vowing to do all he can to make a miracle return.
4: Had the surgery now, so just on the mend and fingers crossed, trying to do everything I can to push to the back end of the year.
1: This is Air News Canberra.
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1: Would you rescue me? Would you get my back? Would you take my call when I start to crack? Would you rescue me? Would you rescue me? Would you rescue me when I'm by myself? When I need your love, if I need your help, would you rescue me? Would you rescue me?

rescue me? 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Would you take my call when I start to crack? Would you rescue me? Would you rescue me? Would you rescue me when I'm by myself? When I need your love, if I need your help, would you rescue me? Would you rescue me?

Hi, this is Mark from Momentum Canberra Church, and I've called this devotional Great Shepherds in the Bible. You know, the nature and function of the shepherd is the closest to that of the nature and the heart of God. You know, the descriptions of God as a great shepherd sits up there with the titles of Almighty Creator and Gracious Redeemer. You know, and shepherds, as we look at them, are protective, nurturing, caring. They are sacrificial, nourishing. They lead and provide. They're loving and diligent, gracious, gentle, and compassionate. And God himself in Isaiah verse 11 in chapter 40 says, he will feed his flock like a shepherd. He will gather the lambs with his arm and carry them in his bosom and gently lead those who are with young. And we read about Jesus, the good shepherd, in John chapter 10. I am the good shepherd. I know my sheep and I am known by my own. And I lay down my life for the sheep. And we read many of the great Bible characters, Abel. Now, Abel was a keeper of sheep. Moses. Now, Moses was tending the flock of Jethro, his father-in-law, the priest of Midian, and he led the flock to the back of the desert. And we read of David in Psalm 78. He also chose David, his servant, and took him from the sheepfolds, from following the ewes that had young. And he brought him to shepherd Jacob, his people, Israel, his inheritance. So he shepherded them according to the integrity of his heart. We read of Job. Also, his possessions were 7,000 sheep and a very large household. So this man was the greatest of all the people of the East. We read of Jacob in Genesis chapter 31. Your ewes and your female goats have not miscarried their young. I have not eaten of the rams of your flock. Jacob's conversation with his father-in-law. Then the Good Samaritan in Luke chapter 10 verse 33. But a certain Samaritan, as he journeyed, came where he was, and when he saw the one who was robbed and left for dead on the side of the road, he had compassion on him. He went to him and bandaged his wounds, pouring oil and wine, which are ingredients found in a shepherd's bag, and brought him to an inn and took care of him. We read of Rachel in Genesis 29. Now, while he was still speaking with them, Rachel came with her father's sheep, for she was a shepherdess. We read of Peter when Jesus had a conversation with him. Simon, son of Jonah, do you love me more than these? He said to him in the conversation, feed my lambs, tend my sheep, feed my sheep, Peter. We read of Paul in Acts chapter 20. Therefore take heed to yourselves and to all the flock of God among you, whom the Holy Spirit has made you an overseer, to shepherd the church of God. After my departure, savage wolves will come in, not sparing the flock. And then Peter himself in 1 Peter says to all Christian leaders, shepherd the flock of God which is among you, serving as overseers, not by compulsion, but willingly, not for dishonest gain, but eagerly, not as being lords over those whom God has entrusted you, but by being examples to the flock. And when the chief shepherd appears, you will receive the crown of glory that does not fade away. God bless you.

Over the last four or more decades, there has been great music from Christian artists on vinyl, cassette and CD. I'm David, inviting you to join me every Sunday morning at 7:30. I'll be playing some of these recordings, as well as having a profile spot. 7:30 every Sunday morning, here on One Way FM.

Who's your favorite Batman? Christian Bale, Michael Keaton, or are you nostalgic and love television's Adam West? Regardless of which one you like, you have to admit he's changed over the years. From Biff and Pow to saying, "I'm Batman," which makes him so cool. Yet in the most recent film, his tagline was, "I'm vengeance." That changes things. He goes from being an agent of justice to condoning revenge. There is a fine line between justice and revenge. In the Bible, we can hear God say, "Never avenge yourselves, leave that to God, for he has said that he will repay those who deserve it." Unlike Batman, God sees all things and will avenge all wrongs in his time and in his way. Why is that comforting? Because ultimately God determines what is right and wrong. He is the one who can avenge wrongs and administer justice. Why? Because his tagline is, "I am God." This is Russ Matthews with God in 60 Seconds. To open up more space for reflection and conversation about God, go to thirdspace.org.au.

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2: And in music retrospective this Sunday, I'll be playing songs for Father's Day, but songs about our Heavenly Father. And one of those songs from 2002 is a rock and roll worship circus and Come to the Father.

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Here now is Bailey Hager and All The Time.

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1: I've got a little dog named Frankie. I've trained him to obey the basic commands, although I can't say he's graduated with honour and distinction yet. One of the things he has trouble with is fetch. He's quite good at running after a ball or a stick and grabbing it in his mouth. But even if he does manage to come back, he's not so good at letting it go so you can throw it again and keep playing with him. It kind of defeats the purpose, doesn't it? In a way, God plays fetch with us. He gives us blessings and then he asks us to let them go, just so he can bless us further. But because too often we don't want to let go, the blessings stop. When you keep God's blessing for yourself and don't share it, it stops being a blessing. It can even become a curse. Remember, it's good to fetch, but it's even better to let go.
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Saracena and Pure Average. She was joined there with and by Bridie Drake. 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We will praise the Lord, our rescuer. 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
2: OneWay FM's program of sacred Christian music through the ages, Tapestry, can be heard every Sunday morning at 6:30 and repeated at 11 Sunday night. And this Sunday's tapestry will be one in praise of our Heavenly Father. Hope you can join me then. Next song is by Casting Crowns from 2018. Talks about wanting a coffee in the lobby, watching our worship on the screen, got a rock star preacher who won't wake us from our dreams, and goes on further to say, who, but we want to see the heart set free and the tyrants kneel, the walls fall down and our land be healed. But church, if we want to see a change in the world out there, it's got to start right here.

0: wholehearted, and we are messengers. And a group of people which do wonderful work, definitely wholehearted, is Mercy Ships. The other day I watched the first part of a documentary, or I should say the first episode of a documentary about Mercy Ships. It's on that Christian television channel called simply Good, which you can find, well, it's probably best just to look it up, get their app and so on. But it was very interesting seeing the work that the Mercy Ships does, and here in One Way, every afternoon we hear about their work in the Mercy Minute.
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2: Mariama's children meant everything to her. So when cataracts slowly stole her vision, she was heartbroken. She could no longer recognize their faces. For 4 long years, Mariama lived in darkness, feeling isolated from her family and cut off from the world. Then hope arrived in an unexpected way. Her son, Ibrahim, was serving on board a Mercy ship as a seafarer. When he learned his mother could receive free surgery, he helped bring her on board too. The operation was a success, and the moment her eye patches were removed, Mariama couldn't stop smiling. She was overjoyed to finally see her son's face again after so long. At their church, the whole family gathered for a joyful celebration. Mariama shared, "This is such a blessing I thought I'd never see again."
1: Visit mercyships.org.au.

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1: Dallas Theological Seminary and the Evangelical Theological Seminary, ETS, have partnered to provide Christian counsellor training in India. As part of the partnership, students will complete their Bible and theology coursework through ETS while taking selected counselling courses from Dallas Seminary's curriculum. The two institutions will work to strengthen the theological education while equipping Indian Christian leaders to develop sustainable counselling training. Christian Newswire reports the program will be delivered through a combination of online instruction and in-person teaching by the Dallas Seminary faculty. Michael Ortiz, Vice President for Global Ministries at Dallas Seminary, says the long-term plan is to equip qualified counsellors to serve the church in India and beyond. ETS offers degrees for ministry leaders in India. The counselling training will go toward an ETS Master of Arts in Christian Counselling degree. The program will soon begin with 11 students. And that came to you from Christian Newswire. In the Sahara region of Africa, Jesus followers are being encouraged to combine business training with Bible studies. Operation Mobilization runs a micro-business ministry training Christians to make a difference in their communities and bring Jesus to their neighbours. As part of the ministry, trainees receive a small loan, how to take a skill they already have and turn it into a profitable business. The training is offered to any poor or marginalised people in need of economic upliftment. This could be due to life circumstances or because of persecution due to their faith in Christ. Christianity is legally allowed, but practicing it has become dangerous due to violent extremist groups. Adam, an OM team member, says non-Christians are also invited for business training. They also often join a discovery Bible study group, he says. Cattle breeding, beekeeping, baking and clothing retail among the thriving businesses. And that came to you from Operation Mobilization.
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0: Lewis and I've Got a Fire. 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
1: Loneliness is officially a public health epidemic. A new report from Dr. Vivek Murthy, the US Surgeon General, found that loneliness is as deadly as smoking up to 15 cigarettes a day. Murphy has issued an advisory warning that the loneliness epidemic is hitting the US and affecting millions of people's lives. Murphy's report comes on the heels of research that revealed half of the US adults say they've experienced loneliness and young people are feeling it the most. The reports found that young people aged 15 to 24 spend 70% less time with their friends in face-to-face conversations than previous generations. God designed us for relationships and community. We need to invest time and energy into people, not technology. No phone or app will replace people in your life.
0: Carl Faze for DailyNudge.org.
2: 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And that's about me for today. 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

Have you noticed how rare it is these days to come across someone who truly listens to you, who really gets you? Conversations too often feel like competitions. Who can speak louder, faster, sharper? But when no one listens, everyone loses. Respect is replaced by noise, dignity by interruption. Hi, I'm Bernie Diamond and welcome again to Fresh. British actor and comedian Rowan Atkinson recently said, talking over someone has become alarmingly common, as if silence between words is an invitation to interrupt. In a world where respect seems to dwindle, the act of truly listening is now a rare form of courtesy, yet one of the greatest signs of respect we can offer. The Japanese have a custom they call ma. It's the art of pausing in conversation to digest what the other person said, to think about where they're coming from, to show respect. Jesus modeled this kind of respect. He was never in a rush to cut people off. He listened to the cries of the blind, to the questions of the searching, even to the accusations of his enemies. His brother James later reminded us, James chapter 1, verse 19, "My dear brothers and sisters, always be more willing to listen than to speak. Keep control of your anger." So here's the challenge. Are you truly listening to the people in your life, your spouse, your children, your friends, even those who disagree with you? Because listening isn't a weakness. It's love. It says, "You matter enough for me to hear you." So today, hold back from talking over. Resist the urge to fill every silence. Listen, because in those moments of respect, Christ himself can be heard. That's God's word, fresh for you today. Friend, I am so passionate about seeing your life transformed as you receive the word of God into your heart. 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Because the only sort of prayer the Bible teaches about is the sort that has powerful results. That's all at freshdevotional.org.

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1: Here's an amplified promise from the book of Ecclesiastes, chapter 3, verse 11, to inspire and encourage you. 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Yet so, that men cannot find out what God has done, the beginning to the end.
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1: Some years ago, we visited Israel and we took the road from Jerusalem to Jericho, and it is really barren. It descends from Jerusalem's green hills into rugged desert country. And when Jesus told a story about what it means to be a neighbour, he placed his story on that barren road. He said there was a man going from Jerusalem to Jericho, and he fell into the hands of robbers. The man was stripped and beaten and left half dead. A priest walked by and did nothing. So did a Levite. But then a Samaritan man who was ethnically unclean, a foreigner, stopped and cared for the nameless man. He bandaged his wounds and he took him to an inn, doing abundantly more than what was required. And Jesus said, that's the new definition of a neighbour. In a world where relationships were defined by birth or status, Jesus said, it's altogether new. There are no limits on loving our neighbours. And then Jesus said, go and do likewise. This is Everyday Stories with Naomi Reid.
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1: Hi, this is Des from Momentum. What if we as men find ourselves in conflict with our world? Have you ever struggled with life to such a point where you felt like at war with yourself and in your relationships, like nothing you do is quite working out right? I've had those times. I think we all have. The hard part, I've found, is negotiating your way out of it. That lack of peace has driven me to a place of saying, enough's enough. When I reach that place in my own life, I've always found several things need to change, which I think of as opportunities. Now, there's a positive spin on it. All I know is that sometimes the sin of pride is part of it. Pride can steal our peace in a flash. You could ask yourself if you're struggling to accept the things you cannot change. Acceptance is a great activator of the humility we need to achieve peace.
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2: Air News headlines. I'm Mark Dransfield. Making news today, Australia is sending 15 drone specialist operators to Nepal as the country continues to deal with the aftermath of catastrophic floods. 38 Australians remain unaccounted for. The federal government argues the opposition's idea to drastically cut the tobacco excise will only put more pressure on the nation's health system. A failure to do proper security checks for mobile phone fraud has led to a $277,000 fine for Telstra. More high-visibility police will be deployed to help combat Sydney's underworld violence after two people were killed this week in separate cases of mistaken identity. Fires damaged a hydropower station in Tasmania's Central Highlands, but the government says power supplies are stable. And France has slapped a big tax on fast fashion, which could hit $40 per garment by 2030. In air sport, Alex de Minaur is through to the second round of the US Open after winning a rain-affected opener in straight sets. Sydney Swans footballer Riley Bice will remain stood down for the rest of the season, despite being cleared of criminal conduct over the Melbourne hotel scandal. And Roosters fans are frustrated by the club's decision to rest nine of their starting 13 in tomorrow night's grudge match against the Rabbitohs, with fans saying they paid for premium tickets to watch a second-string side. These stories and more today. This is Air News.
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1: As a pastor, I get asked a lot of questions that I don't know the answer to. How old exactly is the earth? I don't know. What date is Jesus coming back? I don't know. Why do you have bipolar, Dave? I don't know. I know there's things that contribute, like the brokenness of the world and genetics and my own poor choices in my teenage years, but I don't know why I specifically have mental illness. So instead of focusing on what I don't know, I'm choosing to focus on what I do know. Here's what I do know. Even though I'm mentally ill, God loves me. Even though I've got bipolar, the ministry's going well. God's blessed me with a great support network, an awesome family, a delightful GP, a great psychiatrist. My mental quirks have not disqualified me from being used by God, and neither should your quirks disqualify you.
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1: 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It promotes sedentary behaviour and undermines self-esteem. Now, it's easy to blame social media, but author Johan Harry says it's neither disease nor the symptom. 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I think Harry's right. Rather than being buried in your phone, go to prayer, faith, and people. Deal with your fears. 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
1: When I go to a buffet, I don't sit down at the table until I've got at least 4 plates of food ready to go because I don't want to miss out on anything. One time I was in Singapore and there was a restaurant that weighed whatever food was left on your plate at the end of the night and then charged you extra for the waste. You're full of potential. Whether you feel like it or not, there's greatness in you. You weren't created to live a meaningless life. You were created for more, for something significant. Don't waste the potential of your life. When you connect with Jesus, you connect with your Creator. 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God's plan for you to live a purposeful and satisfying life. So start living in your God-given destiny. What are you waiting for? 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

0: happen. I say, this all God, this ain't no magic. This ain't no magic. This ain't no magic. This ain't no magic. This ain't no.
1: Yeah, we're almost ready. Tegan's just. What? 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
2: 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Sometimes I have it, that's all.

0: breath.
1: Brad was a young, rebellious Leadfoot. One day, he was in his dad's Chevy speeding when he spotted a police car pointing a radar gun right at him. Speeding. We all do it. Speeding through decisions or through work or choosing a relationship or eating. Sure, some things might need to be done quickly, but slowing down can often improve the quality of what we're doing and our health. There's a saying, you have to go slow in order to go fast. In the Bible, in James 1, it says, let every person be quick to hear, slow to speak, slow to anger. A message from the Salvos.
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1: 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While you're at it, you might want to reinforce your cover.
3: 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They're only going to be here one day.
1: Lieutenant Dyke said that, huh? 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Carry on.
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8: Today, a very special edition of History Makers. Singer and songwriter Brian Dirksen passed away July the 21st, 2026, of stage 4 cancer. He was 60 years of age. He wrote and sang contemporary Christian music, including such award-winning songs as Today, When You Shepherd Me, Holy God, Come Now Is the Time to Worship, and Refine Us Fire. Dirksen is also being remembered as a worship leader at many churches in his home in Canada. Today, we repeat an interview that Matt Prater and Rochelle Wenham recorded with Brian Dirksen back in 2016.
9: It's great to have you with us today, Brian. How are you, mate?
10: I am fantastic. Good to be with you.
11: Brian, you might hear just a little bit of an air of excitement in Matt's voice today because he's been saying to me, you know, you're one of his favourite worship leaders, artists, and he has just respected your work for such a long time. So he's very excited, as I am, to chat with you this afternoon. But I'm curious to know, as a songwriter and a worship leader, you know, many of your songs have proved consistently popular for over a decade now. How do song ideas come to you? Do you just sit down and write? Do you work together with other people? Do you research, you know, certain components to gather a song or look to the Bible? How do your song ideas come to you?
10: Well, they in some ways they all come in different ways because each song is unique. But maybe one way I would say it is, you know, I just live. You know, I do what I do, whether it's, you know, bringing my kids to school or serving at my local church or reading scripture or reading a book or watching a film. And one moment there's nothing, and then the next moment there's this little aha moment. This, I call it, the seed gets planted, or I realize, oh, I need a song that says, you know, fill in the blank. And I do a real quick mental Rolodex after I get that aha moment. Has somebody else written a song on that thing that's in my mother tongue? And by mother tongue, I don't just mean, you know, the English language. I also mean in a style of music that I could sing as my own. And if I can think of a song that somebody else has written that matches that aha moment, then I go, oh, I need to use, you know, that Tim Hughes song or that, you know, whoever song. And if I can't think of a song, then that's my songwriting assignment. And then I go to work. And, you know, as I teach young songwriters, you know, you start with that seed or that aha moment, and then you go draft zero, your first, you know, creative output, and then you do draft one, draft two, draft three, and you go through multiple drafts till you feel like it's done. But it always starts with that aha moment, and sometimes the aha moment is a little lyrical phrase, sometimes it's a melodic idea.
9: I'd love to know a bit of your story of when you started worship leading. As I mentioned, some of your songs have been sung in churches all around the world, and there must have been a moment when doors started opening for you everywhere. What was it like for you when you first started worship leading, and when did that moment happen?
10: Well, you know, I guess it happened gradually, but and I'm a shy, introverted person by nature, but I'm a creative person by nature, and you know, it started. I'll tell you this in a twofold way. One was I was in a little home Bible study as part of a Vineyard church, the first Vineyard church planted in Canada, the Langley Vineyard, and the home Bible study was a guy named Andy Park. And at the end of one night, the end of the study, he looks over at me and he says, "Brian," and I was just I was the bass player on the worship team. I wasn't really the worship leader. Nobody knew me as a songwriter. And he looked over at me and he said, "I think you have a song that you've been working on that would really wrap up this evening." He had this impression. And what he didn't know was that I did have a secret song that I'd written out of a moment with our first baby daughter, Rachel, called "Father, I Want You to Hold Me." And it was my secret song to God. And he called it out of me months after I had written it. And I shared it with 10 people. Okay? So I shared it. It touched people. They cried. They loved it. A couple of months later, I'm playing bass at a conference in Edmonton, Alberta, Canada, and John Wimber is there speaking, and there's 5,000 people in the audience, and somebody gets up and they do a teaching on the father wound in culture and the pain of a fatherless generation. They end the session and they call Andy to the stage, and Andy looks over at me and he says, points at me and he says, "You go and play that 'Father, I Want You to Hold Me' song. Go grab my guitar and play it." So I walk up on the stage, knees knocking, and the big shots, you know, the Wimbers and all the leaders are looking at me. "Why is that kid getting up on the stage when we called for Andy Park?" And I just shyly and very fragilely, you know, start singing this song, "Father, I Want You to Hold Me." And people just start weeping all over the auditorium. And John Wimber walks up to me and he goes, "My father was an alcoholic and he left when I was 4. I've been waiting to hear a song like that. Could we publish it?"
9: Oh, wow.
10: And I said, "What's publish?" And then he said, "Do you have any other songs?" And I said, "I have written one other song. It's called Faithful One." And he said, "Well, we'll publish that one too." And he hadn't even heard it.
11: Wow.
9: Oh, that is awesome.
10: That's how I started.

0: Today we repeat an interview that Matt Prater and Rochelle Wenham recorded with Brian Dirksen back in 2016.
1: We all know that vineyard music has touched people from all over the world, and just a personal story as well. My wife wanted me to just mention to you that she was raised in a conservative church and then fell away from the Lord. And when she came back to the Lord at a vineyard church in Brisbane, she was given a cassette tape of The Father's House, one of your albums about the prodigal son. And she said that she listened to it a million times and it helped her understand the Father's heart and about coming back to God. For those who haven't heard that project, it's absolutely amazing. Tell us a bit about your heart behind the Father's House project.
2: Well, I think, you know, something about the father heart and the orphan and the father wound in culture has always touched me. And it wasn't because I had a bad father or an absent father. I had a great father. He was a teacher. He was present in my life. But early on when I was a teenager, I became like a big brother to a young boy who had physical struggles. He had cerebral palsy, but he was one of these classic fatherless boys. And I agreed to kind of be his big brother, and I would have him in our home for weekends, and I would get to know his story, and I would watch, and I would enter his home, and I would see glimpses of violence and of neglect, and it just broke my heart. So I think my relationship with him started some of that, and then I just had this seed idea, you know, why don't we do a whole project themed around God's heart is father and the pain of the fatherless, and that was Father's House. And it just was something that was kind of those one of those aha moments for me, except the aha moment wasn't just write one song, but it was write a whole series of songs. But it was definitely also coming out of my relationship with this young boy who I walked through 35 years of friendship with, and he just suddenly passed away a few months ago of a brain aneurysm at 38. It's just been heartbreaking to watch now his widow and his son, and you know, but it was an incredible joy to watch the progress with him, and that's where that comes from.
3: What a beautiful joy it must have been for you to get alongside that younger guy and be a friend, do life with him, mentor him. You know, I think sometimes that's what it's all about. That's what being in brotherly love and Christian affection really is all about. And aside from being a fantastic songwriter and a worship leader, you too are also a dad. And I understand that you have some kids who you love who also struggle with disability. Tell us about your kids.
2: Well, yeah, Joyce and I have been married over 30 years now, over 31, and we have six children ranging from 16 to 27, four daughters and two sons. And our two sons have a condition called Fragile X syndrome. They have almost no speech. Our youngest son has three words, no, and me, and mama. And I always say he gets everything he needs with those three words. And I try and teach him, you know, to make the sound da. Like, can he say dada? But no, he can't get there. So, but he's affectionate. He's an incredible gift. But he's also incredibly needy. And he needs support and care full time. And we have some amazing people that rally around us and help us. Our girls are just amazing. They've got such big hearts because they've grown up with siblings with these kinds of special needs. And in fact, our second daughter, Esther, I'm so proud of her. She, you know, she's chosen as a career work path of working in the school district with those with special needs. And so, you know, it's an incredible joy to be all together with them, and then there's times where the weight of the future presses in on us. Joyce and I are very much in love and want to be together and want to do things together, and we don't have sometimes that flexibility always, and the, you know, and caring for them, they'll require care for the rest of their life. So that's slowed down my travel. I would love to come to Australia one day.
1: And, yeah, you're welcome.
2: Love to come, you know, love to visit other parts of the world, and I get to do that a little bit every year, but I can't travel as much because I can't. It's just too difficult on my wife to manage all of that without me here. So we have to really pace ourselves and be careful with that.

0: Today, we repeat an interview that Matt Prater and Rochelle Wenham recorded with Brian Derksen back in 2016.
1: Well, I've heard you share on your DVD called Today about your son, and share about the father's heart for your son, and you know, it's a beautiful picture that you paint of caring for your son and for all your children. And thanks for sharing that with us. I'd also like to just ask you, you know, we chatted to Bishop Sandy Miller from Holy Trinity Brompton recently. He and Nikki Gumbel launched the Alpha Course, which has impacted the world. And Bishop Sandy Miller from this Anglican church in the UK said John Wimber was the most influential Christian in the last century in England. And I couldn't agree more. You know, his teachings have impacted my life. And, you know, the music that's come out of the Vineyard movement has impacted the world. Tell us about your mateship with John Wimber. For those who don't know, he passed away many years ago from cancer. But he really had an incredible ministry across all the denominations. Tell us, what was he like?
2: Well, talking about John is both wonderful and almost heartbreaking for me, because I miss him. I miss his presence, his influence directly. You know, I grew up conservative Mennonite, and I was leaning into and hungering for God, but I found much of the people that were into more, I don't know, whatever you want to call it, Holy Spirit or renewal or Pentecostal, I found them, I just couldn't make the connection. It just felt like you had to throw out too much of your brain and too much of these other things in order to make that connection. And along came John, loving the whole church, loving scholarship, loving intellectual depth, and yet saying, yet in the middle of that, we need God's Spirit and we need the inbreaking of the kingdom of God. And he just was so natural. He didn't hype things. He was just this laid-back Californian who loved God and loved people and wanted to see the kingdom come to the broken. And I remember the first time just sitting in a meeting and him walking up and him starting to speak and just sensing such love in the room. And I remember just looking around the room going, I just tears welling up in my eyes, you know. And then a few years after that, I was just like pinching myself, like, you know, the moment I told you before, in the aftermath of him hearing my song, Father, I Want You to Hold Me, and it touching him, I was able to be a part of conference teams and travel with John and go to other parts of the world and watch God touch people and be a part of the music. And it's been almost 20 years since he's gone. And, you know, when I hear those words from Sandy Miller, and I lived in England, and I watched how it wasn't just his message, but it was his method. It was the way he did things so surprised people and so earthed it that I can see that people saying that. You know, he just had this huge impact on the Anglican Church in England. And, of course, I've got very good friends over in England who then, you know, became involved with the Vineyard planting churches. And, yeah, people like John come along very, very rarely. And I still deeply miss him.
3: It's incredible to hear about your friendship with John. And to me, it's a great reminder of just how much joy God can bring into our life when he finds a way to bring people into our life like John, who have such an impact, who are being utilized by God in so many different ways. And it's almost like a gift, isn't it? It's that gift of friendship and brotherhood. And it truly is special. And I guess that comfort that we have is knowing that people, we will see them again, that it's not the end, and that because of what Christ has done, we can all be assured that we will be together again.
1: Well, it's been wonderful to catch up with you today. You are one of my favourite ever songwriters and worship leaders, and You know, we've sang so many of your songs over the years, and it's been an honour to catch up with you today. Brian Dirksen, I reckon you're a history maker. Thanks for joining us.
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3: The Lord is my shepherd, I lack nothing. 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You rehearse that in your head, I lack nothing. You can tell yourself that every day. And then it ends with, surely your goodness and love will follow me all the days of my life, and I'll dwell in the house of the Lord forever.
4: Well, that's Brant Hansen, and he's our guest today on Focus on the Family with Jim Daly. Thanks for joining us. I'm John Fuller.
5: John, it's always good to have Brant on the program with us. It's always fresh, and I just love the way he gets into topics that are relevant, that people care about, whether you're a mom or dad or husband and wife, and it fits right in the wheelhouse for Focus on the Family. Mm-hmm. We do this for one reason. First, we want you to have a relationship with Christ, because that's the foundation for all. Then secondly, have a great family experience. I mean, I think the Lord created family not to drag us down, probably to teach us about being selfless. I love that thought in marriage. You know, the idea of the institution of marriage is not how to build me up, but how to become more selfless for my spouse. How about that? More like how Christ is for us, right?
4: Yeah, yeah.
5: So this is why we hit these topics, and Brant does a wonderful job with great stories to help bring this to the surface.
4: He does, and he is a radio host. He's syndicated on hundreds of radio stations. He's written a number of books, and we're talking today about one. The book is called Life is Hard, God is Good, Let's Dance, Experiencing Real Joy in a World Gone Mad.
5: Brant, welcome back to Focus.
6: Thank you. I love it.
5: We promised listeners last time, we talked about a lot of the social pressure of just being riddled with fear and anxiety and how to do some things to kind of overcome that. But today, one of the things we promised to talk about was being able to laugh at yourself. And I think, you know, it's, could you imagine, think of Caiaphas, the high priest, and how Jesus was trying to deal with him. Do you think Caiaphas ever really laughed at himself? That's not the image I get of Caiaphas. Maybe it's wrong, but people that can laugh at themselves usually are pretty healthy people.
6: I think so. I've heard that people who struggle with narcissism can't laugh at themselves.
5: Yeah.
6: And so I want to be not that. And I think making a practice of not taking yourself too seriously is a much more fun way to go through life. Like, it's much less pressure.
5: Yeah, speaking of a fun way to go through life, didn't you have a motorcycle example that you were able to laugh at yourself? I had one that I cried,
6: but
5: I didn't laugh.
6: At the time, I tried to laugh about it. See, this whole book is full of cringe stories of me. It's like my friends are like, weird stuff just keeps happening to you. Yeah. Like, yeah. But even in the moment, I'm like, this is going to be a good story. And I thought of that. I was in Indonesia to do tsunami relief years ago. It was right after it happened. A guy left me with a motorcycle. He said I could use it as he took off. And it was with a crowd of people was around in a parking lot at a hotel in Banda Aceh. And I said, I don't want to do that. I'm not good on motorcycles. He's like, no, take it. I want you to. No, I don't want to. I told him like four times. It's like, no, go ahead. I got on. I kept doing the clutch gas thing wrong. And I kept killing it. I felt embarrassed. And then all these guys are gathered around watching me kill this engine.
5: That's like, terrible.
4: That's right. Your masculinity.
6: Guy, so I'm like, oh, I got to do this. I hadn't slept in a long time. So I just traveled. I've been traveling like 39 hours.
5: So you have to be
6: asleep. I'm tired.
5: Okay.
6: I gunned that thing on accident, and it took off across the parking lot. I did a wheelie, and it was out of control, and I smashed into a parked truck. And I went over the bike because I tried to pull the bike down, sent myself flying over, and I dented the truck with my face.
5: Oh my goodness.
6: I know. And I tried to make a joke out of it. And I got out of the, I got off the ground. I saw the dent. And I said, yeah, for my next trick, I'll. And I remember losing consciousness after I did
5: Word. Only guys could relate
6: right.
5: to
6: no,
5: this.
6: No, I just telescoped to the ground, just like went to the ground.
5: Oh my gosh.
6: Like, was out. When I was coming to, I just heard all these voices and yelling, and it was the guy who owned the truck wanting money from me.
4: Oh,
6: and the whole crowd was gathered around. I came back there a week later on my way out, it was like 10 days later, and so there's still all these guys, And they made this little motion with their hand accelerated. Oh, go, oh vroom, vroom, vroom, vroom. But there's just stuff like that. It's cringe. But on the other hand, it's all right if I look dumb. It's all right. It's a good story. Who cares?
5: You know, Brent, one thing that's so true about human interaction, people like hanging with people that do this.
6: Right.
5: You can, you know, laugh at yourself. Don't take yourself too seriously. It's interesting that that is an attractive aspect of some people.
6: It is. And it's everybody's so worked up and anxious in our culture. They're sick with anxiety. And to have somebody who's not anxious can laugh about stuff is actually compelling.
5: I think you say when you describe yourself as an introvert. So that's got to be even more difficult.
6: Yeah, it is.
5: Because you're thinking a lot. You think quietly.
6: Self-conscious.
5: Right.
6: But there are things I think in life as you grow with God where you do take yourself less seriously. You realize not everything depends on you, honestly. Hmm. You don't control very much. You really don't.
5: You have a quote in the book from Anne Lamott, I think it is. And she says, peace is joy at rest and joy is peace on its feet.
6: Yeah.
5: Wow. That's a good statement.
6: I love that. That's the... So the Let's Dance thing in the title from the book. At the Cure hospitals I get to visit in Niger, Thursday afternoons, there's a dance party. And it's exactly what you're talking about. Because it's all kids who have disabilities, have been rejected their whole lives. They might be 5 years old. They might be 15, 17. They've got different levels of disability, but they're in different places of healing at the hospital. And they turn on the music. And some kids are in their wheelchairs. Huh. Some are just using canes. Some you have to hold. But everybody's dancing. And it's like this joyous thing that God is there. And they're finding healing in the midst of one of the toughest places in the world to be a kid. These are all rejected people. But to your point, there's no party as much fun as when no one's trying to be cool.
5: Yeah, right? Totally.
6: And when you do become like the birds of the air, you're not thinking about next week, next year, what could happen, potential threats. Like that frees you up to actually have some fun.
5: You know, Brent, not everyone's going to have that great experience like with Cure or any other relief agency that's overseas doing something. Some will. But you have a story about a neighbor, Joey, who you reached out to. And my point in that is that it doesn't have to be like next month when we go to Africa to do something or whatever that might
6: right.
5: be. It's today with your neighbor. Describe Joey.
6: So Joey has got a great personality, but he's got brain injuries, and he's an adult.
5: Lives with his parents?
6: Yeah. Single, not a believer. And he always tried to make friends in the community. He was very outgoing, extremely outgoing. Some people had a hard time understanding him or why he was so extroverted or whatever. I was drawn to him. So we would start hanging out and doing music and stuff because he liked to sing. So I'd play guitar, and it was a blast. But then he found out his parents were moving, and he had to move with them. And so my wife and I, this is not normal for us. So if you're hearing this story and you're like, oh, you guys are just the party people. We're not. We're not. But we become more so because you can take risks and do it joyfully. It's really fun. So we said to him, we want to have a going away party for you at our house.
5: For the neighborhood.
6: For him. Yeah, invite neighbors. We'll get on the neighborhood Facebook page, invite people. We didn't know if anybody would come. And the place was jammed. And his parents were there. They came in shock. And like, we didn't know he had friends like this. It's like, well, people love you. Again, they're not believers.
5: Yeah.
6: But we had this conversation after the party where she wanted to know, she's like, so you're like God people, right? Like this is
5: mom.
6: Yeah. She's like, maybe the stuff he's gone through, maybe it's for a reason. Maybe people actually love him.
5: Huh.
6: It's like, right. But that wouldn't have happened if we didn't step out on a limb.
5: Well, create a space for that to occur.
6: Yes, but you have to be willing that something may not go well. It may not end that way. You may have, I call it an experiment. You label everything an experiment, and then if it fails, like, well, okay, we learned something.
5: Yeah.
6: But we've thrown parties for our lawn care people that come through the neighborhood. Like, turned on the music from where they're from.
5: That's so good.
6: They're all from Guatemala, and I, put on the Guatemala Top 50. And outside, and we bought food and had a big party. Again, our neighbors are driving by like, what in the world is going on with these people?
5: That's good. Something I saw on YouTube was just somebody who set up snacks and drinks for UPS and Amazon drivers.
6: That's
5: and all
6: brilliant.
5: That. And it looks like a little mini shop.
6: That's
5: I
6: brilliant.
5: Mean, there's like 14 snacks they could choose from and about 14 different drinks. And I said to Jean, I sent it to her and said, we should do this. She goes, absolutely. We'll start today.
6: That's
5: so,
6: brilliant.
5: I mean, it's just something fun to do.
6: So I was going to say brilliant one more time because it's really brilliant. I really love that idea. And but that little thing, you think it's a little thing, it's not.
5: Yeah.
6: Especially in this culture.
5: Yeah.
6: What if we were known for being people who weren't anxious? We were actually known for making outsiders feel like insiders. Because that's what hospitality actually is.
5: Right. And it ties into another quote I was going to have you comment on it from Eugene Peterson, who is a great friend. And he and I were able to spend some time together. And what a terrific theologian.
6: Mm-hmm.
5: And he wrote about how we should be known as Christians. And I think he captured it well. He basically said some people see Christianity as a stiff, uptight life or religion, and others see it as a dancing, leaping, daring life of joy and fun and peace. Man, that's what we should be known for.
6: Yeah. Well, my goodness, the opportunity here is vast.
5: Yeah,
6: because
5: we are underperforming.
6: Well, but yeah, right. But also, our culture is so not this.
5: Right.
6: We would stand out like a city on a hill or something. Like we would be like a lamp on a lampstand if we were the people who weren't anxious and angry, because we knew more about the goodness of God.
5: Mm-hmm. You have a philosophy that hopeful Christians attract people to Christ. That's so true. I mean, that's scriptural, actually. He who has hope, or he who has vision, has hope, and people are attracted to hope.
6: Well, they're supposed to ask us about it, because literally, like, I used to think there's that scripture about be sure to have a ready answer. Mm-hmm. And I used to think that was about apologetics. Like, if somebody asks you about, you know, what do you think about the age of the earth or something like that, it's not what it says. It's when they ask about the hope that you have in what they want reasons for your hopefulness.
5: Mm-hmm.
6: That we should be so weirdly hopeful, even right now, in the midst of all of our cultural whatever, that people would say, what's up with that? Why are you so hopeful? I mean, I don't think that's a common thing right now, but it could be.
5: Yeah. You know, one of the scriptures that I feel like we're fumbling with, because it's hard with our flesh getting in the way, but to love your enemies. Uh-huh. That whole section of Luke, I think it's Luke chapter 6, it's kind of hard to read because he's saying, what is it if you love people who love you?
6: Right.
5: Sinners do that.
6: Yeah.
5: I'm telling you, love those who hate you. Pray for those who hate you. And, you know, it's really an admonition, but it is freaky to love people who hate you. And the people that are mostly freaked out are the people that hate you. Like, why are you treating me so well?
6: It's freaky awesome. It is. So, that, you know, all this stuff Jesus says, like, wow, that's really hard. But you know what? It's always easier than the alternative. Like going through life bitter, going through life anxious, going through like his way of living. He is the way. Mm. His way of living is lighter and more restful. Loving your enemies actually frees you mentally to concentrate on other stuff too, instead of being obsessed with anger.
5: Well, yeah. Brennan Manning, you quote him in the book, a theologian, he wrote, if we dared to live beyond our self-concern, we would change the world in a few months.
6: We would.
5: I mean, that is like...
6: people are dying for this, man.
5: Boom.
6: Yes, people are like, they're sick with anxiety. The way of Jesus is a way that ultimately frees us. It's not just pressing a button. It's not just, now I'm not anxious. It's a way of life. But over time, you become the sort of person who is less anxious.
5: To love your enemies, it has to start with forgiveness.
6: Totally.
5: Describe that formula, if I could call it that.
6: Yeah, well, forgiveness is letting go of your right to anger. There's no other way. You can't say, I'm forgiving you, but I'm staying angry at you.
5: Why do we like that so much, to hang on to that?
6: It's juicy. It feels good. It appeals
5: to
6: our self-righteousness, because we feel like we've got something on somebody. And again, it can be something horrific that they've done. Still, it's freeing to forgive someone, because what happens is they'll stay in your head the rest of your life.
5: Mm-hmm.
6: But that freedom allows you to have a more joyful life. Like, so everything Jesus is telling us is actually a better way to live. So it's incumbent on us to help other people understand that, because their life is going to be better if they practice the way of Jesus.
5: Do we have to give up our principles in Christ in order to love our enemies?
6: All of them. Oh, I'm just kidding. No, of course
5: no, but
6: not.
5: I feel like that.
6: No, if I know people feel like that.
5: If we engage people no. that oppose us, then no, somehow can... we're going to capitulate our strong convictions.
6: No, I love what one great writer said. Whatever you do with anger, you can do better without it. You can still stand for what's right, and you'll do a better job without being clouded by anger. And there'll be a way that you carry yourself because you actually do love these people that's going to be disarming. As you continue to stand for what you know is right or defend the vulnerable, you'll do it better.
5: Yeah, so true. A friend of mine who was on the board at Focus at one time, theologian, if I gave his name, we'd all know him. But he said to me one time on the phone, he said, you don't have to go out of your way to be hated. The gospel. Right. I mean, you don't have to add, your bad personality on top of
6: don't.
5: The offense of the gospel. So it was a great reminder for me. I mean, it was like...
6: People, that's going to be disarming. As you continue to stand for what you know is right or defend the vulnerable, you'll do it better.
5: Yeah, so true. A friend of mine who was on the board at Focus at one time, theologian, if I gave his name, we'd all know him. But he said to me one time on the phone, he said, you don't have to go out of your way to be hated. The gospel. I mean, you don't have to.

0: Robert, your neighbor, which fits this theme, I think.
1: Well, I didn't have to forgive him for anything. He was charming. He's kind of special needs guy, older guy. People didn't understand him, but they were kind of afraid of him. He would walk up and down the street.
0: He made you uncomfortable.
1: Made people uncomfortable. He's loud.
0: Yeah.
1: But I got to know him, and I saw him wearing a Cowboys thing, a jacket or something.
0: The Dallas Cowboys.
1: Yeah, Dallas Cowboys. And so I'm like, oh, let's talk football. And so I invited myself over to watch the Cowboys with him. And he had this giant TV that was not connected to, it was like an aerial antenna or something. It was like fuzzy, even in this day and age. I haven't seen it in a long time. But then he felt relaxed with us. He would occasionally ring the doorbell or knock on our door. And what he would ask would be, can you tie my shoe?
0: Wow.
1: Because he had a hard time. He had a bum leg.
0: Hmm.
1: And I'm like, of course I can't. So I'd kneel down and tie his shoe. And he'd occasionally do that, need his shoe tied. He never overran us.
0: Yeah.
1: It was only sweetness. And it turns out he's a believer at his way, which is simple and beautiful. I'm like, I just don't want to be so bound up that I can't know people. And I am an introvert. It's hard, but it's like, it keeps paying off.
0: It's hard to imagine that because you're so well-spoken.
1: Oh, thanks.
0: Yeah, you do such a good job.
1: Thanks.
0: Let me ask you, in order to have peace in the midst of the chaos that we've been describing last time and this time, you say we have to be focused on the right things. So this is kind of one of those practical questions.
1: Yes.
0: What is it to focus on the right things, and what are they?
1: Well, first, I want people to understand, I want me to understand, who we're becoming is entirely dependent on what we pay attention to.
0: Mm-hmm.
1: There's no way around that. You pay attention. You pay to attend with your mind. And that determines who you're going to become. And God's very invested in who we're becoming. So that's what I'm talking about, focusing on the right things, the goodness of God. Like continuing, I've started memorizing scripture in the last few years.
0: That's great.
1: Yeah, I know. I should have done it a long time ago.
0: It's a lot harder the older we get.
1: Yeah, it's true. And it's funny because I tell people, especially younger guys, I'm like, you know, the most punk rock thing you can do in this culture is memorize scripture.
0: That's good.
1: Right? Because hey,
0: countercultural.
1: It's so countercultural, but also they can't take it from you, man.
0: Hmm. Yeah.
1: It's in your head. No matter where you are, you can rehearse that. The Lord is my shepherd. I lack nothing. That's literally what it says, Psalm 23:1. You rehearse that in your head. I lack nothing. You can tell yourself that every day. And then it ends with, surely your goodness and love will follow me all the days of my life, and I'll dwell in the house of the Lord forever. Well, I've got that memorized, and it reminds me, the other shoe's not going to drop. Sometimes you feel like God's going to get you in the end.
0: Hmm.
1: Surely your goodness and love will follow me all the days of my life, and then I'll dwell in your house forever. Well, you tell me that doesn't affect your anxiety level? I lack nothing because you're my shepherd, and surely you're never going to drop the other. That helps.
0: Hmm.
1: That's a pretty we're playing from a really strong hand, and we don't realize it, I think. We're actually way more safe than we realize.
0: You look at the political arena.
1: It's not uplifting.
0: Not uplifting. It's conflict. It's the kingdom in conflicts.
1: Yeah.
0: And so when you look at it, how do we manage that as Christians to be engaged? It can be a bit overwhelming. And of course, we're looking at it through a biblical landscape, and we're going, people that don't get it, they're just, what are they thinking?
1: Yeah, I know.
0: And how do you
1: couple things.
0: Manage it?
1: Number one, remind yourself of that thing about it's a spiritual battle. We still have to love these people, but there is a spiritual battle that's quite real. So reminding ourselves of that, I think it's actually helpful. Mm-hmm. Another thing, when you're watching the news, it's okay to be informed, but if I'm not memorizing scripture, if I'm not practicing God's presence in my life, I'm going to be a nervous wreck.
0: Yeah.
1: So we're going to have to double, triple down. There's a lot of older Christians, I think, are very anxious. And that's too bad.
0: Because things seemingly are slipping away.
1: Well, you know, we understand.
0: Foundations.
1: But in Jesus' time, he's talking to people that they don't have food security.
0: Right.
1: They don't have antibiotics. They're occupied by the Romans. There's factionalism going on. There's racism happening. There's infanticide happening. There's all this stuff happening. And he's still saying, you don't have to be anxious. He knows how this ends, remember? He's there, and he's telling us, I know how this ends. You can be of good cheer. I've overcome the world. That's a pretty, again, a strong place for us to actually be. But if you're just consuming news and you're not going deep, and I'm not going, then I'm going to be an anxious wreck. There's no doubt about it. No question.
0: One of the things that you encourage

0: Encourage us is to take a lesson from Job in responding to the hardships and trials. Are you serious? Have you read that story?
1: Right. You know what? I love that Job is asking a lot of questions. Some aren't so good. Some are. But he stays loyal. And in the end, there was a backstory that he didn't know about. And in the end, he is rewarded for staying loyal. God's, you know, goes through these, like, who are you to question me? And then he rewards him.
0: I like that one. That's a good response. Like,
1: so I don't have all the answers, but it's good to know that God's ultimately good. And there is a backstory. And he's telling us, in the end, this turns out well.
0: Yeah. I think right at the end here, Brent, the last obvious question is how, for people that are struggling to do this, believers, how do we find peace in Christ?
1: Yeah. It's going to be actually trusting his character. I don't have every answer, but it's trusting his character. Think about it this way. There's a game in the NCAA tournament. I wrote about this in the book years ago. I'm an Illinois fan because I graduated from Illinois. They were down 15 with 3 minutes left against Arizona. I was agitated. The refs were bad. The team was doing poorly. We should have been ahead. We were getting killed. The game is over. I told my son, who was little at the time, we might as well shut it off. And Carolyn, my wife, was like, quit being negative. He wants to enjoy the game with his dad. I'm like, this is over, but it's over. What's the point? So I sat down and left it on and rolled my eyes.
0: A good mom.
1: And they came back and won that game. Hmm. And I've watched it on YouTube about 4,000 times since then. Because it's such a great comeback.
0: Yeah.
1: You know what? When I watch it on YouTube, I'm not anxious. I'm not throwing something at the TV. I'm not angry at the refs. Why? Because I know how this ends. Mm-hmm. Jesus is literally saying, yes, you're going to have troubles. I know how this ends. Hmm. It ends well, I'm telling you. It's actually trusting that. Do I actually trust that or not? Because if we do, that changes everything.
0: Well, and the inverse is true, what you're saying. If we're anxious and fearful, we are demonstrating our lack of trust in him. And that, wow, when I see it in that way, that concerns my heart.
1: Yeah.
0: That I would be behaving in such a way to displease him like that.
1: Yeah.
0: That you're not a big enough God for me to trust.
1: But he's not zapping
0: wow.
1: you for that.
0: No,
1: he wants you to have a life at peace.
0: But it's my attitude.
1: Right.
0: It's my heart toward
1: yeah.
0: him.
1: And you're
0: not
1: robbing,
0: his heart toward me.
1: You could have had a much more fun life. Honestly, I'm asking this question not rhetorically, but I'm asking you both. Do you think that looking back on our lives, we might look back and go, you know what? We never actually needed to be worried about anything.
0: Yeah. Yeah.
1: In the big picture of things.
0: Mm-hmm.
1: I suspect that's going to happen.
0: Yeah.
1: You know what? He was right. Jesus was right.
0: Right.
1: What do you know?
0: But the good thing, and Gene often reminds me of this, when we're in heaven, I doubt that even the negativity of that reflection will be present because
1: no.
0: God will wipe it away from us.
1: I don't think so.
0: And we won't have that sorrow. That, oh, we missed that.
1: No, just like watching the YouTube game,
0: you know,
1: man. Like, I know.
0: Yeah.
1: Like, it's just joy now.
0: Let's watch that again.
1: It's just joy.
0: Brent, this has been so good. Thanks for coming, and thanks for spending time with us both last time and today. Life is hard. God is good. Let's dance. I'm so grateful for your ability to communicate this.
1: Thanks, man. I'm honored to be here.
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6: 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No. He said, take time, examine closely, reorder your priorities. He is saying, do an intense examination. Do a focused, concentrated auditing of your life.
5: When was the last time you read verses in the book of Haggai? 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
6: Human nature, the way it is, we have perfected excuses to an art form. I know Adam and Eve started it in the garden, but we have perfected it. I think it was Corrie ten Boom who said, the blood of Jesus never cleanses an excuse. You see, that is why the scripture repeatedly says, if we confess, he forgives. If we confess, he forgives. People make all sorts of excuses as to why they cannot come to worship, or why they can't serve, and why they can't give, and why they can't commit to anything, and why is this, and why is that. And in the last message, we began to look at how the Lord is speaking to our generation through the ancient prophet Haggai. After several hundred years of God sending his people prophet after prophet after prophet and challenging them to stop compromising and stop worshiping Yahweh one day and Baal for the rest of the week. And finally, God had enough. And he said to them that I'm going to send you into an exile. I'm going to send you for 70 years out of your country. And sure enough, Nebuchadnezzar of Babylon came and he ravaged Jerusalem, destroyed it, and took hundreds of thousands of people captives in Babylon. But God also promised through the prophet Jeremiah that 70 years from that time, he's going to bring them back. He's going to bring the faithful back to the heart of worship, that he's going to bring them back to Jerusalem, the city of God. And right on schedule, God fulfilled his promise. And the way he fulfilled this promise was absolutely the most unlikely way. He used a pagan king by the name of Cyrus. And Cyrus issued a decree. And he said that all of the Jews who want to go back to Jerusalem, they are allowed to go back. And out of the hundreds of thousands of Jews in Babylon, only about 50,000 in total returned to Jerusalem. The rest, they loved the world too much. They enjoyed the worldly environment in Babylon. They loved the pagan culture too much. And when these faithful few returned to Jerusalem, they were filled with enthusiasm. They were filled with excitement. They worked hard. They served well. They gave generously. They were delighted to come back to the heart of worship into Jerusalem. But as it always the case, halfway through, they got discouraged and they stopped doing the work of God. They became discouraged. Let me tell you something. Listen to me. Don't ever underestimate Satan's tool of discouragement. Discouragement is his most valuable tool against the believers. Discouragement is his most successful tool that he uses against the believers. It is his most effective tool that he uses against the believers. And he will use well-meaning Christians to cause you discouragement. He will use even some family members to cause you discouragement. And yes, he will even use a church unintentional action to discourage you. And we saw in the last message that the Lord himself saw their discouragement. The Lord himself from heaven looked down and he saw the loss of desire to serve him. He saw the loss of appetite to do his work. The Lord looked from heaven and he saw how they gave up the Lord's work halfway through. And so he sent them a very special messenger by the name of Haggai. The whole message of Haggai can be summarized in one word. And the English word is consider. Consider. Some translations said examine. Consider. It means to look intently. It means to inspect closely. It means to learn about. It means deep searching. In other words, this is not just a passing whim. This is not just a cursory look at how you're living and where you are. No. He said, take time, examine closely, reorder your priorities. He is saying, do an intense examination. Do a focused, concentrated auditing of your life. And that is why the word is repeated four times in these two chapters. It's in chapter 1, verses 5 and 7, and it's chapter 2, verses 15 and 18, the same word. These dear, precious people, those 50,000 who turned their back on Babylon and came back to God, back to the heart of worship, they became discouraged halfway through, and they gave up the work of God. And now, this would have been a disaster in itself. But what made this disaster worse is that they came up with excuses for not doing the work of God. And excuses are far worse than discouragement. In fact, excuses are far worse than failure. Because God can deal with a confessed sin. God can deal with a confessed failure. God can pick up a discouraged, confessing believer, and he can pick him and her up, and he can put them back in the right place. But excuses is the only sin that does not get cleansed by the blood of Christ. Only a confessed sin will. You know, and I know, how many excuses people have for not walking with the Lord. All sorts of excuses. Well, you know, my parents did this when I was a little boy, a little girl. My father did this, and my mother did that. If we cannot go beyond these excuses, if we cannot go beyond what happened in the past, it will not wash with God and will never be blessed until you move out of that excuse-giving lifestyle. And that's the cause of discouragement today, is people making all sorts of rationalization for why they're doing this and why they're doing the other thing and why they're not walking with the Lord. And our parents did what they could at the time. Move on. And here in the book of Haggai, they were making an excuse because they were guilty. Listen to me. If there's no guilt and a sense of wrongdoing, then excuses are not necessary, right? But they were. The only thing to do with guilt is confess it. Repent of it. And it will bring renewal, strength, and courage, and blessing from above. But excuses never washes with God. So what was their first excuse? It is not the right time. Have you heard that? It is not the right time. I will get to be involved in missions, but this is not the right time. I'm going to begin to tithe, but this is not the right time. I'm going to give of myself for God's service, but that's not the right time. Oh, Brother Yusuf, you flatter me to ask me to do this or do the other thing, but I can't do that because it's not the right time. I'm so glad that the man who ignited the modern evangelical mission movement did not come up with these flimsy excuses. A man by the name of William Carey, in the latter part of the 1700s, he was poor. He was a cobbler. He had three kids and a fourth on the way. And yet he felt led of God, believing that every time is a good time for serving God. To make it worse, he goes to the mission committee, examining this young man who's all enthusiastic about going to India. And one of them said to him, "Young man, if God wants to convert the heathens, he will do it without consulting you or me." I mean, you talk about excuse. He had every excuse in the book not to go. But think of the millions of people in Asia subcontinent and in Africa because David Livingstone followed in his footsteps. Hundreds of thousands of missionaries followed as a result of this man not refusing to make an excuse. And so here the prophet Haggai challenged the people's flimsy excuses for neglecting his work and being reluctant to continue in the work of God. They gave up. And here's a Yusuf interpretation. Is it the right time for you to be living in the lap of luxury and leisure and relaxation when my house is in ruin? And as we saw in the last message, in the New Testament, we don't have temples. We don't have to repair temples. But serving God's purpose is our calling. Serving God's mission is our calling. Serving in God's vineyard is our calling. Helping rebuild lives is our calling. Helping restore the fallen is our calling. Helping to rescue the perishing, that's our calling. Look at verse 4. I want you to see this. This is a biting humor here on the part of God. The God who sees all things, who knows all things. And again, I'll give you a Yusuf interpretation. He is saying to them, if Haggai is speaking to this generation, here's what he said. He said, you have time for everything in the world. You have time for sports. You have time for entertainment. You have time for politics. You have time for socializing. But for my service, you don't have time. You have time for your comfort. You have time for your pleasures. You have time for your recreation. But not my work, not my kingdom, not the very cause for which I saved you. If everyone who claims to know Jesus as Savior and Lord would witness to another person, we would turn this nation upside down for Christ. If everyone who claims to know and love Jesus was dedicated to the message of the gospel, as much as they are dedicated to sport and to politics, we would have a revival like we have never seen before. But the problem is today we have an inverted priorities. We have a misplaced zeal. We have a diverted attentions. We have scattered commitments. We are all over the place. But then there's a second argument that God uses to challenge his people's lukewarmness. And it is this. It's in the Word of God. I'm not making it up. They had replaced God with things, with activities. They have dethroned God from the throne of their lives and put other things there. They took God out of his rightful place at the head of the table and they put him down at the bottom of the table. That's what they were doing. You don't have to be a theologian. You don't have to have a theological degree to know that God doesn't like that. That does not please God. God said, either I'm the Lord of all or not Lord at all. And as far as God is concerned, And you see it from cover to cover. Either he is at the head of the table or not at the table. Either he is on the throne of the heart or he's not on the throne at all. Either he is at the helm of your family and your life and your business and everything you touch, or he's not the head of anything. And that is why he said through the prophet Haggai, consider, give careful thought, as it is in some of the translation. Give careful thought, consider, examine deeply, look closely, and look intently at your ways. Then God goes ahead and he places his finger. Have you ever felt the finger of God? I sure have a few times. He places his finger on the very reason for the discontentment. He points to the very secret as to why they're not making headway. Lots of feverish activities, but they have very little to show for it. The Bible does not just address our needs. God cares for our needs. Don't misunderstand me. But the Bible define our needs for us. See, God knows what we really need. In fact, it was Henry Ford who learned that lesson from the Bible. And he said, if you ask people what they wanted, they would say, faster horses. They don't say, I want a automobile. That's what they want. That's what people want. Remember, this was an agrarian society at the time in which the prophet Haggai, everything was centered around the planting and harvesting. And in the context of that, he's speaking. And if he's speaking to us in the 21st century, he'll say, you are working feverishly, but you're not getting ahead. They are working through lunch, they're working late, but they're never making headway. They're always rushing around to get ahead. And nothing comes out of it. And you know why? Like the Pennsylvania Dutch expression that says, the hurry I go, the behinder I get. Their lives like a treadmill. They're going nowhere. They're like running up an escalator that's coming down. Visualize that. That's our society today. Taking one step up and two back. Beloved, there is such a wide dissatisfaction in the midst of apparent abundance in our culture. There is discontentment in the midst of lots of goodies and gadgets. There is longing in the heart while we're surrounded by things. You have to stop and think with me. Just think about this. In our society today, we have more houses, we have more cars, we have more gadgets, we have more goodies, we have more trinkets, we have more televisions, we have more vacations than any other generation before. And yet, we have people who are wretchedly dissatisfied. So many people in our society who have everything appear to be more miserable than ever. What's the cause of this? What's the cause of this? Listen to me. We have failed to understand the biblical principle that little is much when God is in it. If only we realize that the government is not our Messiah. If we only realize that political parties are not our saviors. If we only realize that protesting and demonstrating is all counterproductive. But obedience to God is the secret of power. Obedience to the Word of God is the secret to blessings. Serving is the secret for fulfillment. Giving is the way of getting. The way up is down. Oh, if we wake up to the fact that doing what God wants us to do is the source of true blessing. And I pray to God that we do in time. Look at verse 8. Here's the answer to their discontentment, to their dissatisfaction. Go up to the mountains and bring down timber and build my house. What is he saying? Very simply, obey me first. Dethrone your little selves and place me on the throne of your heart. Serve me first. Put me first. Stop yawning while you're hearing the Word of God. So the question is, how did God's people respond to his challenge through the prophet Haggai. How did they respond? Many of the prophets, when they cried out, the words fell on deaf ears. But thankfully, not in this situation, not in this case, because Haggai was speaking to the right people who were in the right place, doing the right thing for the right reasons. And they were convicted of the power of God's Holy Spirit, of their sin, of flimsy excuses. They were convicted. And they sought to obey the Lord with all of their heart. Verse 12. Then Zerubbabel the governor, Joshua the high priest, and the whole remnant, all those 50,000 people, the whole remnant of the people obeyed the voice of the Lord their God and the message of the prophet Haggai because the Lord their God had sent him. Here's the amazing part. Haggai began speaking to them on August 29, 520 BC. August 29, he began his ministry. By September 21, they began the work. How long is that? 3 weeks. 3 weeks. Ask yourself this question. Do I truly place God and his work ahead of my comfort? One of the great lessons I learned about self-examination is from a godly man of yesteryears by the name of A.W. Tozer. This man said he has 7 rules for self-examination. Here's what he asks himself. 7 rules of self-examination. What do I want the most? What do I think about the most? How do I use my money? How do I use my leisure time? Whose company do I enjoy? Whom and what do I admire? What do I laugh at? And if the answers are not honoring to God, I plead with you. Say, Lord Jesus, just as the psalmist said, examine me. Examine my heart. And as you do this examination, give yourself a decision. What will you do?
5: 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This is Leading the Way. 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
1: News.
2: Hello there, I'm Terry Daniel. The opposition is being accused of pandering to the tobacco industry as it reveals plans to drastically reduce the cost of legal cigarettes. Michael Packey has more.
3: The opposition argues current tobacco taxes are driving the surge in illegal cigarettes. Liberal leader Angus Taylor says if he wins the next election, the excise would be slashed by 80%, reducing the price of legal cigarettes to about $18 a packet. Law enforcement agencies would also be given more funding to crack down on organised crime.
4: So the answer is to bust the business model, not protect it.
3: But Government Minister Tanya Plibersek has told News 24 such a policy would only encourage more people to smoke.
5: We have some of the lowest smoking rates in the world because cigarettes are expensive.
3: Under the opposition's policy, vapes and nicotine patches would no longer require a doctor's prescription.
2: Aged care providers are warning of a deepening financial crisis in the wake of the latest federal funding announcement. Ageing Australia says the government's new daily care rate of $303.19 per resident fails to cover recent wage increases and operating costs. Chief Executive Tom Simonson warns pressure is growing on a sector where most facilities are already losing money.
6: At a time when we need to be building more beds so that older people are not stuck languishing in hospital as they are now, we need the government to support us, not cut our funding at the worst possible moment.
2: 15 Australian drone experts are joining rescue and recovery efforts in flood-ravaged Nepal, including two members from the Queensland Fire Department. Georgina Winter has more.
7: Station officers Dale McVie and Matt Herbert flying to Sydney to join the New South Wales fire team before travelling to Nepal. The pair will work as drone pilots to assist with search and rescue efforts in Kathmandu, providing aerial surveillance and helping map out damaged areas for the Nepalese government. The officers say they expect to spend a minimum of 2 weeks in Nepal, depending on travel time and what's required of them on the ground.
2: The Deputy Prime Minister says Australia has to get the balance right on the rollout of data centres after meeting with tech companies in the United States. Top artificial intelligence players have committed to building large facilities far away from homes here to try and avoid the public backlash that they've seen in the US. Australians who switched to electronic vehicles during the recent fuel crisis are expected to save a combined $76 million in fuel costs this year. Analysis from the National Automotive Leasing and Salary Packaging Association shows outer suburban households are benefiting the most from the federal electric car discount. Chief Executive Rowan Martin says for many, the EV shift is becoming a more feasible investment.
8: What we're seeing is that Australians are now looking at electric vehicles over the long term and understanding that over future years they can save a significant amount of money on not only fuel but also the running costs of their car.
2: Briefly in other news, September 25 will officially be known as Dolly Parton Day in California this year after lawmakers approved a Senate bill. September being the ninth month, and Americans, the way they write the date, 9/25, see it as a play on 9/25. This is AIR National News. The Brisbane Broncos have won the final NRL round contest against the Canterbury Bulldogs in a game that doubled as Payne Haas's farewell from Brisbane. The game ended 34-20 to the Broncos, which is the equal most points they've scored all year, tied with their round 23 tally against the Canberra Raiders. Broncos halfback Ben Hunt says they did it for Payne Haas before he set sail for Redfern and the South Sydney Rabbitohs. Haas reflected on his time at the Broncos on Nine after the game.
9: Been pretty emotional the last few weeks, especially last week was pretty emotional, but yeah, I reckon once I start reflecting, yeah, it'll start to hit me. But yeah, I'm just glad we got the win tonight. Obviously it wasn't ideal to see how it panned out, but I'm very proud of the boys and we're stuck solid.
2: The Hawks have come out firing in their qualifying AFL final against the Fremantle Dockers in Perth. A short time ago, late in the fourth quarter, the Hawks had a 37-point lead, 71-34. Meanwhile, Sydney coach Dean Cox is adamant his side can still win the premiership despite having five players suspended.
0: The leadership of the footy club, whether it's the chairman, CEO, myself, have as much belief in this group to achieve what we want to achieve. For the majority of the year, we've shown that the brand of footy, the style of footy that we play, has put us in a position to have a big impact and earn a qualifying final.
2: The Sydney Swans host the Brisbane Lions in a qualifying final on Saturday night. Australian Independent Radio News.
10: God promises that his love will not be shaken. 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

0: Fatherhood is a job that needs to be constantly undergirded by prayer. Hello, I'm Chuck Swindoll. Dads, we're all in this together. It would be my privilege to pray for you. Will you let me? Our Father, this is a huge task you've entrusted us with. We have so much to learn about rearing our children, and it's not going to come easily because we are so stubborn. So I pray that you would soften the soil of our souls right now for the sowing of the seed so that we're encouraged as we are learning. We commit ourselves as parents to you, Father, and we do so in the strong name of Jesus Christ, our Lord.
1: 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To learn more about the Ministry of Insight for Living Australia, just head to our website, ifl.org.au.

Have you noticed how rare it is these days to come across someone who truly listens to you, who really gets you? Conversations too often feel like competitions. Who can speak louder, faster, sharper? But when no one listens, everyone loses. Respect is replaced by noise, dignity by interruption. Hi, I'm Bernie Diamond and welcome again to Fresh. British actor and comedian Rowan Atkinson recently said, talking over someone has become alarmingly common, as if silence between words is an invitation to interrupt. In a world where respect seems to dwindle, the act of truly listening is now a rare form of courtesy, yet one of the greatest signs of respect we can offer. The Japanese have a custom they call ma. It's the art of pausing in conversation to digest what the other person said, to think about where they're coming from, to show respect. Jesus modeled this kind of respect. He was never in a rush to cut people off. He listened to the cries of the blind, to the questions of the searching, even to the accusations of his enemies. His brother James later reminded us, James chapter 1, verse 19, "My dear brothers and sisters, always be more willing to listen than to speak. Keep control of your anger." So here's the challenge. Are you truly listening to the people in your life? Your spouse, your children, your friends, even those who disagree with you? Because listening isn't a weakness, it's love. It says, you matter enough for me to hear you. So today, hold back from talking over. Resist the urge to fill every silence. Listen, because in those moments of respect, Christ himself can be heard. That's God's word, fresh for you today. Friend, I am so passionate about seeing your life transformed as you receive the Word of God into your heart. 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It's quick, it's easy, it's free. 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Because the only sort of prayer the Bible teaches about is the sort that has powerful results. That's all at freshdevotional.org.

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1: Listen, as long as we're around somebody else, and even when we're by ourselves, we can either be ministering to the Lord in prayer and praising and worshiping Him, or when we're with other people, serving them in some fashion. It may be a warm handshake. It may be a good hug to somebody who's suffering. It may be standing beside them in the funeral home. It may be walking up to them at their desk and you see them there perturbed or frustrated and anxious and simply say, may I help you in some fashion? There are lots of ways to serve God. You see, we got the idea you serve God by doing something religious. You are a believer. The truth is, listen, you can't separate your spiritual life from any facet of your life.
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1: Author Dave Whitson has written that modern human life can be summed up in three words. We sit inside. Americans are particularly prolific sitters. Roughly 43% qualify as sedentary. In fact, the director of the US Mayo Clinic at Arizona State University, Dr. James Levine, has said that inactivity is killing us. He has declared that sitting is the new smoking. It has been calculated that chronic inactivity accounts for 6 to 10% of deaths from non-communicable diseases. You don't have to train for a marathon. You just have to start moving. Go for walks, ride a bike, get to the gym. It's not about being super fit. It's making sure you spend time moving. It's how God created us to live, and it's being responsible for our health.
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1: Here's an amplified promise from the book of Romans chapter 8 verse 28 to inspire and encourage you. We are assured and know that God, being a partner in their labour, all things work together and are fitting into a plan for good, to and for those who love God and are called according to His design and purpose.
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2: For a time in my life, I was in danger of worshipping money. I was in danger of becoming enslaved to the worst idol of all. Things were going well. I was running several businesses involving international ventures. I had accumulated a nice property portfolio, and it was all due to my high-level business and management skills. Or so I thought. Instead, what was happening was that money was becoming my idol. The Bible has a lot to say about idols. Moloch, for example, was a really nasty one. People would sacrifice their babies to Moloch by throwing them into a fire that burned under his statue. But in the teachings of Jesus, the worst idol of all is actually money, because it's the most deceptive. It's easy to think that if you have enough money, you're okay. Remember, rely first on God and not on money.
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What is the world's most dangerous idea? This was the question put to journalist Peter Hitchens several years ago at the Festival of Dangerous Ideas. And he astonishingly said, "The most dangerous idea in human history and philosophy remains the belief that Jesus Christ was the Son of God and rose from the dead." So the resurrection of Jesus as the world's most dangerous idea? He explained why and said, "Because it alters the whole of human behaviour and all of our responsibilities. It turns the universe from a meaningless chaos into a designed place in which there is justice and there is hope, and therefore we all have a duty to discover the nature of that justice and work towards that hope." The resurrection changes the universe and our responsibilities? That's dangerous. This is Rob Martin with God in 60 Seconds. To open up more space for reflection and conversation about God, go to thirdspace.org.au.

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1: You know, sometimes when Father's Day rolls around, I'd like to preach on the prodigal son. Hi there, I'm Chuck Swindoll. If I did, I would call it this, The Wayward Lad and the Waiting Dad. Because I think it's really an account of an affectionate father, even more than it is an account of a rebellious son. You remember the story. Strong-willed son strikes out on his own, taking all of his inheritance with him as his life spirals downward. But you know what occurs to me? It never dawned on that son that his father would not welcome him back. What a great example for all of us dads, waiting to welcome them back into our arms.
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0: I'm Nathan. 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

0: Many claim that our eyes' retinas are wired backwards. Thus, they say, our eyes could not have been specially designed because an intelligent creator would have wired them correctly. But this claim doesn't make sense. After all, octopus retinas are wired in the supposedly correct way, but their sight is poor compared to ours. Ophthalmologist Dr. Peter Gurney has shown that there are good reasons our retinas are wired the way they are. In particular, it allows the photoreceptors to be in close contact with two special tissues behind the retina that are necessary for regenerating the photoreceptors and absorbing excess heat. But these tissues are both opaque, so if our retinas were wired the other way, you'd be trying to look through two opaque surfaces, which would mean you'd see nothing. And then the eagles have the same wiring as us, and they are renowned for their eagle eyes. Maybe the Creator got it right after all.
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1: G'day.
0: He's 59 years old and is made of skin and bone. 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

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The angels came in splendor from a star. The saints that had gone before were there, Jeremiah, Enoch, Job. 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

0: 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The 10 count would proclaim the battle's end. 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
1: Hey, wait a minute.
2: 9.
0: Oh, yeah!

find you can't get to church on Sunday morning? There's a message just for you. Sunday morning, just after 8 o'clock, the messages are from pastors from the Canberra sub-region and across the denominational spectrum. 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

0: God is light. 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
4: Have you ever been on the receiving end of help that only made things worse? A well-meaning friend whose words cut deeper than the wound itself. Job knew that pain all too well. I am Clayton Bjellin, and today on Insight for Living, Chuck Swindoll shows us how Job's friends, while he was suffering, buried him with shame. And we'll see how Job responded. And there's a lesson here for anyone who's ever tried to comfort a hurting soul and for someone who's been hurt by that comforting. It all points us back to God. Chuck titled this message, The Futility of Unscrewing the Inscrutable.

heart truly goes out to Job. This is one of those times. I doubt that anyone has ever called you a maggot or a worm. I think Bildad had absolutely no use for Job. Get out of my life. His final speech ends with this kind of major put down. There are a lot of sideline lessons to learn from our studies, and one of them is, whenever you have the opportunity to minister to whomever, putting them down never helps. Never. But that's what these men seem to be so good at. So is it any wonder that Job begins with a series of sarcastic verbal slams in return? What a help you are to the weak. How you have saved the arm without strength. Seems like the Hebrew is saying, how you have saved with your arm the one without strength. That seems to be the idea. What counsel you have given to one without wisdom. What helpful insight. What helpful insight you have abundantly provided. My. Ooh. To whom have you uttered words? And whose spirit was expressed through you? Oh, you have really got the corner on truth, Bildad. What Job lacked in tact, he made up for in total honesty. By the way, sores will do that to you. There's something about pain and the continuation of it that finally removes most of the tact and just gets down to the red, raw facts of life. Even those who are stubborn and rebellious, when they have a lot of pain, there's then a lot of reality. There's no tact here with Job. When you're covered with sores and you're running a high fever and you haven't gotten the sleep you need and you haven't gotten the food you should have and your body is emaciated, you're candid. A lot of help you've been, Bildad. You know, I'm just going to be painfully honest here and say, sometime we who give wrong counsel need that kind of response. We who have these pious words for those who are going through something that we can't even imagine, we who have those big answers and long, drawn-out, sometimes put-downs and shame-based comments for things they're going through, we need to be told off. Bildad deserved that kind of response. Remember that little prayer I gave you a couple of times ago? Lord, help me today not to add to anybody's burden. Remember that? I hope you wrote that down. I've got that on my desk, and I read it now every morning. Lord, help me not to add to anybody's burden. Help me to speak truth. And where I can, help me to comfort. And where I don't know, help me to say it. And where I feel badly for someone, help me to say that. But help me not to add to their burden. If they're going to hell and back through their experience, I don't need to assist them along the way in any put down. I need to be a comfort to them. Bildad didn't learn that principle. Now, what's interesting is that Job becomes the teacher. Instead of Bildad teaching Job, Job decides, since you don't have any answers, let me tell you about this God who hasn't revealed all the whys and wherefores in his activities. Beginning at verse 5 over to verse 13, Job takes Bildad through the paces. And here is what we would call a fascinating cosmological explanation. He starts with the departed spirits of the dead, and he goes all the way to the top of the universe. And in a simple, general manner, Job says to Bildad, God is in control of every bit of it. He knows about it, he understands it, and he is responsible in the midst of all of it. None of it is a surprise to the living God. He begins with verse 5, the departed spirits. He uses three words to describe their location: waters, Sheol, and Abaddon. The departed spirits tremble under the waters and their inhabitants. Naked is Sheol before him. Sheol is the place of the departed dead. And Abaddon has no covering. It's a synonym for Sheol. This is a resplendent mosaic of the living God's superiority over all. He's sovereign. He is sovereign even over the departed spirits covered by the waters in the place of Sheol and Abaddon.
Now look at where he moves. He stretches out the north over empty space and hangs the earth on nothing. Isn't this amazing? This is an ancient piece of literature, but it's pure truth. He hasn't been contaminated by the evolutionary thinking of the scholars of the 20th century or 21st century. He just believes by faith that when God put it together, he stretched it out over empty space and he hangs the earth on nothing. Right? That's no problem with God. He made stuff out of nothing. He made nothing. I mean, it's all his. He put it all together. Bereshith bara Elohim et Hashem Elyon et Haaretz is the way they say it in the Hebrew, as you began, in the beginning. God made the heavens and the earth. I mean, the theories today that we're told about creation takes more faith to believe them than the fiat word of God. God simply states it. Let it be and it becomes, and he hangs it on nothing. This is beautiful. Job is beginning to teach Bildad, whether Bildad's listening or not, who knows? But the beautiful thing is that Job has a relationship with God that Bildad never heard of. And in that relationship, he relies on God for whatever he needs. Some time ago, a teacher sent me a very interesting piece written by a 21st century teacher to the school administration to describe the dilemma of being a teacher in this world in which we live. Let me see if I've got this right. You want me to go into that room with all those kids and fill their every waking moment with a love for learning. Not only that, I'm supposed to instill a sense of pride in their ethnicity, behaviorally modify disruptive behavior, observe them for signs of abuse and t-shirt messages. I'm to fight the war on drugs and sexually transmitted diseases, check their backpacks for guns, and raise their self-esteem. I am to teach them patriotism, good citizenship, sportsmanship and fair play, how and where to register to vote, how to balance a checkbook, how to apply for a job. I'm to check their heads occasionally for lice, maintain a safe environment, recognize signs of potential antisocial behavior, offer advice, write letters of recommendation for student employment and scholarships, encourage respect for the cultural diversity of others, and oh yeah, always make sure that I give the girls in my class 50% of my attention. I'm required by my contract to be working on my own time, summer and evenings, at my own expense toward advanced certification and a master's degree. And after school, I'm to attend committee and faculty meetings and participate in staff development training to maintain my employment status. I'm to be a paragon of virtue, larger than life, such that my very presence will awe my students into being obedient and respectful of authority. I'm to pledge allegiance to supporting family values, a return to the basics, and to my current administration. I'm to incorporate technology into the learning and monitor all websites while providing a personal relationship with each student. I am to decide who might be potentially dangerous and are liable to commit crimes in school or who is possibly being abused, and I can be sent to jail for not mentioning these suspicions. I am to make sure all students pass the state and federally mandated testing in all classes, whether or not they attend school on a regular basis or complete any of the work assigned. Plus, I am expected to make sure that all of the students with handicaps are guaranteed a free and equal education, regardless of their mental or physical handicap. I am to communicate frequently with each student's parent by letter, phone, newsletter, and grade card. I'm to do all of this with just a piece of chalk, a computer, a few books, a bulletin board, a 45-minute more or less planned time, and a big smile, all on a starting salary that qualifies my family for food stamps in many states. Is that all? And you want me to do all of this and expect me not to pray?

You want me, Bildad, to do all of these things, and you don't even help me turn again to the living God? Let me tell you about this God. Let me tell you about the reason I can keep going and not give up and not take my own life. Talk to me about him and talk truth. And don't be afraid to say those tough words, I don't know. So since you won't say them, let me explain to you the vastness, the incredible incomprehensibility of his nature, the inscrutable power of his person, controlling those who have gone beyond to death, as well as still being involved from the creation of this earth, verse 8, wrapping the waters in his clouds, and the cloud does not burst under them. He obscures the face of the full moon and spreads his cloud over it. He's inscribed a circle on the surface of the waters. Perhaps that has a reference to the rainbow. Perhaps it has a reference to the curvature of the earth and the vastness of the seas. Maybe it was an ancient reference to the creation of this canopy about this earth. At the boundary of light and darkness, the pillars of heaven tremble and are amazed at his rebuke. He quieted the seas with his power. Only he can do that. By his understanding, he shattered Rahab. He mentions later the piercing of the fleeing serpent. Those are pictures of poetic pictures of evil. He is in charge of all of that. He has all of that under his control. By his breath, the heavens are cleared. Behold, says Job when he gets to verse 14. I love this 14th verse. As magnificent as all of these things are, what I have shared represents only the fringes. Isn't that a great word? The fringes, the edges of his ways. They are merely quiet whispers of his voice. They're just the hushed tones of what he's revealed. How faint a word we hear of him, but his mighty thunder. Who can understand? Another way of saying is that who can withstand? We who live in Texas hear a little of thunder. Every once in a while, there come a real frog strangler. And just before that rain comes, there is a lightning through the skies. Man, it's worth staying up for it late. You know, the whole neighborhood lights up. Wow, look at that. And then you go, you're ready for this. That's the thunder you can hear. But if that's just his whisper. If he ever let it loose, we'd all be deaf. We'd fall flat. That's Job's concept of the living God. Bildad, tell me that. I mean, when you put the vastness of this universe in this kind of setting, in the stellar spaces and the natural elements and the life below, on and above the seas and on the earth with the reptiles and the fish and the fowls and the natural elements about us, and to think that he, in all of the galaxies around all of this universe, he comes and finds that little green pea called earth and locates us and knows even the hairs on our head. It is high. I cannot attain to it. What is man that you are mindful of him, or the son of man that you visit him? I need that when the sores on my body are running with pus and the fever won't go down. Job ends where Bildad should have begun. Who can understand? Which reminds me of the three most unusual English words you will ever hear adults say. I don't know. Do it again. I don't know. Tomorrow morning, before you shave, guys, as you look at what we have to look at every day, practice the words. I don't know. So that when someone at the office brings up an issue that is beyond you, say, I don't know. When they talk about how God is a good God, and they've listened to the televangelist who told them how everything works out great. Just in the next 30 minutes, if you give enough, it'll work out great. And it's amazing how all of it's going to be downhill slide. Just trust him. After all, he's got this wonderful
plan, and you'll be able to enjoy it. Just give to us. 1-800, just call the number. You remind them you don't know. Say it. Say it again. Say it again. Say it again. You know the living God by faith, but you don't know his ways. His ways are higher than your ways. His thoughts are greater than your thoughts. You don't have to know. If you say you know, you're phony. Most brilliant men you can study under, I've had the privilege in theology to study under, and every one of them knew how to say those words. I don't know. Which began to teach me how incredibly vast is my Heavenly Father, and that he is trustworthy. And I can believe him, I can believe in him without being able to explain his ways. And I can put my hand on the arm of the friend I'm with at the hospital and say, not only do I not know, no one knows. How unsearchable are his judgments and unfathomable are his ways. Doesn't mean he's not in control. It just means he isn't obligated to explain himself. Why did my dog die? Why did my dog get hit in the street when my neighbor's dog is 20 years old? Why is it that this tragedy happened at this time when, in fact, these countries, a tragedy would wake them up, maybe? What is it about our family that goes through when that family? I don't know. In the final analysis, he knows, and he does all things well. I am the clay, he is the potter. I am the disciple, he is the Lord. I am the sheep, he is the shepherd. That means I am to be humble and trusting and available, not making demands, willing to adjust, to be submissive, to listen, to learn, to adapt to his leading wherever it may go, whether I'm comfortable, happy, or not. That is obedience. Job, by now, is beginning to see it, and even at the end of his brief explanation, says, who can understand? It's a good time to return to my opening statement. The study of Job is essentially the study of God. It's essentially a study of God. I return again to Tozer. Without doubt, the mightiest thought the mind can entertain is the thought of God. And the weightiest word in any language is its word for God. A right conception of God is basic not only to systematic theology, but to practical Christian living as well. The Christian conception of God current in these years is so decadent as to be utterly beneath the dignity of the Most High God and actually to constitute for professed believers something amounting to moral calamity. The first step down for any church is taken when it surrenders its high opinion of God. The heaviest obligation lying upon the Christian church today is to purify and elevate her concept of God in all her prayers and labors

train yourself to think theologically. Make it a determined purpose to think God's thoughts as you practice, "I don't know." That's where faith steps in. What I cannot prove, and his word states, I believe. Even if I cannot explain it or in human terms defend it, I believe it. Let's bow our heads together. You've been very gracious to sit and to listen. Not an easy sermon to preach, and an even harder one to hear. From the profound life of a remarkable suffering man, there emerges a story of life today. A life that includes tragedies, heartaches, heartbreaks, the permissive will of God allowing events of evil to transpire as evil men and women plan against good things and even innocent lives like children. You don't have to understand. But having come to an end of your own ability to explain, you must accept at that point faith somewhere fits into this equation. And I trust him whose ways are higher than mine. Though mysterious, I still believe he is good. Though inscrutable, I still believe God has integrity. Though the story doesn't end happily ever after, I still believe he is a God of grace. The cross looms large on the horizon as you look toward the future. And you must, each one of us must come to terms with it. Its message is a message of obedience, where the Son of God took the sins of the world and owned them. Who his own self bore our sins in his body on the tree. The sacred text says, your way to God, not understanding all about him, but having a relationship with him, must take you through the cross, where you acknowledge that your sins were paid for as well, and you trust him to take you where you cannot go on your own. Forgiveness in this life and to eternal heaven in the next one. Believe today. Trust him now. Behold, our Father, we have touched only the fringes of your ways. We have heard only a faint word. Were you to reveal it all, who could possibly take it in? Who could survive? We hold you in awesome adoration. We sit before you in silent respect. Forgive us for filling spaces with meaningless words and attempting to justify your hand when you need no defender. I pray that you will help us as our paths cross the Jobs of our lives, or as we endure them ourselves, to be more gracious and less dogmatic, to be quicker to say, we're here, but we can't explain all the whys. May we remember, Lord, that you are the Father, we are the children. You are the Lord, we are the servants. As we're dismissed today, our Father, from this time of worship, give us comfort in knowing that he who is inexplicable and inscrutable and unfathomable loves us, cares for us, and of all things has provided a way to know him. Thank you for Christ, who loved us and gave himself for us. In becoming a man, he identified with our ways.

0: thank you for the path you have opened to heaven. By faith, we walk it, confident in Christ and not of ourselves.
1: When someone we love is hurting, the kindest words are often the simplest. I'm here, but I don't understand any more than you do. We don't have to defend God. We don't have to explain the mystery. Our role is to point one another to the one who loves us. This is Insight for Living, and Chuck Swindoll titled today's message, The Futility of Unscrewing the Inscrutable. Much as we might try, we cannot dismiss the raw authenticity of Job's story. It's not just a distant parable, something tragic that happened to someone else somewhere else a long, long time ago. We know it's relevant because, well, we've been there. We've been confused by God. We've been stymied by his ways. But here's what Chuck Swindoll wants you to know. The God who met Job in the most confusing season of his life is the same God who is present in yours. To learn more about all the resources we have available on the life of Job, do visit us online at ifl.org.au. I'm Clayton Bjellin, inviting you to join us again when Chuck Swindoll continues his comprehensive study on the life of Job, Monday on Insight for Living.
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3: 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When we invite him to be our Lord, we invite him to the center of our lives.
2: You open your heart, you open your home, you open your resources, you open your future, you open everything up to him and say, Lord, I'm glad to have you in here. Tell me what you want me to do and where you want me to go. That's right.

0: like to put our best foot forward. It's a cultural thing. We keep certain things to ourselves. If we've just bounced a check, or we're in over our head at work, or there's relationship stress, we stay silent on those subjects. But today on A New Beginning, Pastor Greg Laurie points out when Jesus makes his home in our hearts, we give him permission to explore the hidden issues that we're keeping to ourselves. Yep, including that one that you're thinking about right now. Let's get some good encouragement.
1: So, question, have you ever been in a situation that looked utterly hopeless? There was no way out that you could see, and it was like a worst case scenario unfolded, and you realized there was nothing you could do to change it, so you found yourself resigned to it, but you decided to give God the glory despite what you were going through. You praised him, and suddenly, unexpectedly, I might add, your situation turned around, and that thing that seemed like the worst case scenario ultimately resulted in bringing about some good in your life and the life of others. Well, here in Acts 16 is a beautiful example of two men who saw the good despite the bad. They saw the hand of God in the darkest of places, and they praised him. Now, what we're reading about here in the book of Acts is the second missionary journey of the Apostle Paul and Silas. And so they're getting ready to go on this trip, and they made a plan. They said, hey, let's go visit those churches we planted earlier in Asia Minor, and let's see how they're doing. And they got ready to go on their trip, but God had a different idea. Has that ever happened to you? You had a plan, and God had a different plan. It didn't quite work out. You had your plan. I know I'm going to submit my resume and I'm going to get this job. He didn't get the job. I know I'm going to propose to this girl and she's going to say yes. And she said no. I know this other thing is going to happen. I'm certain of it. And the Lord redirected you. This is exactly what happened to Paul and Silas. In fact, we read in Acts 16:7, coming to the borders of Mysia, they headed for the province of Bithynia, but the Holy Spirit did not let them go. Listen, sometimes a door is closed in your face, and you always think that it's a bad thing, but not necessarily, because God closes one door often to open another. So now they get on their boat, and now they're headed in a new direction. Acts 16:11 says, we ran a straight course to Samothrace, and the wind was at our back. I love this. They had a tailwind, if you will. They got there a little faster. Have you ever felt like the wind was at your back? You're just cruising along in the will of God. Everything is really good. You know, you're on the road. The lights are green. The birds are singing. Everything's fantastic. Well, that's what was happening at the beginning of their journey. They started off beautifully, but then they took a bad turn. Then they took a good turn. So now they're headed to a place called Philippi. Philippi is a Roman colony that was established by the emperor. He would organize colonies by ordering Roman citizens, especially retired military people, to go to selected places. So these would be pro-Roman cities and strategic areas. So Philippi was sort of like a Rome away from Rome, if you will. Very Roman in culture, very Roman in every way. So here comes Paul and Silas headed to Philippi. Now, I left out one thing. Paul had received a call from a man in a vision from Macedonia saying, come and help us. And so Philippi is in the area of Macedonia. So he arrives with Silas, and it's not a man that comes to faith first, but it's a woman. So he got the Macedonian call, if you will, from a man. Well, when he arrives, there's this lady there, and her name is Lydia. Lydia was a very affluent woman. It says that she sold purple garments. So back in this day, treating expensive cloth with expensive purple dye would be what we would call a designer gown, a designer shirt. So this is a woman who was very affluent, very well off, and this is the first convert of this second missionary journey. And you might say that the conversion of Lydia created a chain of events that ultimately brought down mighty Rome. And it started with one convert, this woman named Lydia. Now, she was a worshiper of God as best she knew, but she was seeking God. She reminds us of Cornelius that we talked about earlier, who also worshiped to the best of his ability, but the Lord directed Cornelius to Simon Peter to hear the gospel, and Cornelius believed. So here's another woman who's a true seeker of God, and the Lord directs her to the Apostle Paul, or should I say, directed the Apostle Paul to her. And here's something to think about. You know, there are people that say, I'm seeking truth. I'm trying to find the meaning of life. And I've looked everywhere. I've looked into Eastern mysticism, and I've looked into New Age philosophy, and I've looked into this, and I've looked into that. And then you say, have you looked into Jesus? And you pull out your Bible, and they say, put that thing away. Wait, you're a seeker of truth, right? Oh, yes, I want truth. Have you ever read the Bible? No, I don't believe in that. How can you not believe in something that you've not even looked into? And if you're a true seeker of truth, why don't you at least take a look at what Jesus said? The reality is they're not a seeker of truth if they won't look into what the Bible says. And because God says those that seek me will find me. Well, this is a true seeker of truth, this lady named Lydia. And now she hears the gospel. Look at verse 14 of Acts 16. She listened to us. And the Lord opened her heart, and she accepted what Paul was saying. She and her husband were baptized, and she asked us to be her guests. If you agree that I'm a true believer in the Lord, they said, yes, we believe that. So they stayed at her home. I love this. So they came to her home, and there's this picture in the Bible of God making his home with us. Jesus said, if we believe in him and follow him, the Father and Jesus would make their home with us. Paul writes that Christ would settle down with finality and make his home in your heart.
0: 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Today, Pastor Greg is in Acts chapter 16 as he continues his message called How to Look Up When Things Look Down.
1: You know, the other day I was with Jonathan Rumi, who plays Jesus in The Chosen. It was getting later in the day. I said, Jonathan, you want to come over to our house for dinner? He said, yes. So I said to Kathy, Jonathan's going to come over for dinner. So she's making dinner. And she says, I'm at the stove working with the green beans. And I look through the window. Suddenly, this car drives by, and it looks like Jesus is in the car. And we had a great time, a great meal. By the way, Kathy cooked fish, which seems appropriate, doesn't it? I don't even know if she consciously thought about that. But great time together, fellowshipping, talking about the things of the Lord. And we know he's not Jesus. We know he's Jonathan Rumi, who plays a role. But to me, it kind of presents the idea, what if Jesus actually came to your house? And, you know, you're cooking up the green beans, and here's Jesus driving in, right? And he comes up, and he knocks at the door of your house, and you hear a voice say, behold, I'm at the door, so open it, because it would be more modern, right? And you open it, and there comes Jesus Christ into your home. You probably would serve him fish, strike the devil's food cake, really inappropriate for dessert. But this is what is happening now to this woman. Jesus has come into her home. Jesus has come into her life, this woman named Lydia. And I love how it says she opened her heart. So she opened her heart. And then she opened her home, and apparently she opened up her resources too, because she said, stay with us, we'll take care of you guys. And you know, when Jesus really has come into your heart, everything should be open to him. The story is told of General Sam Houston, hero of Texas history, and he came to Christ in the later years of his life, and he decided he wanted to be baptized. And so the preacher took him down to the little river there, and he's getting ready to baptized General Houston, and he noticed that Houston still had his eyeglasses in his pocket. He said, you better take those out, those will get wet. And so they took his eyeglasses out, and then the preacher noticed he had his wallet and his pants still. He said, General, you probably should take your wallet out. That'll get wet in the water. And the general said, if any part of me needs to be baptized, it's my wallet. So they baptized General Sam Houston, wallet and all. I wonder if we've all had our wallet baptized. Jesus said, where your wallet is, there will your heart be also. Well, he didn't actually say that, but he did. In another way, he says, where your treasure is, there will your heart be also. When you invite Christ into your life, you open your heart, you open your home, you open your resources, you open your future, you open everything up to him and say, Lord, I'm glad to have you in here. Tell me what you want me to do and where you want me to go. That's right. Well, the devil is not happy when he loses a convert. So here's the devil now with his counter attack. Acts 16, verse 16. As we went to prayer, a certain slave girl possessed with the spirit of divination who brought her masters much profit started following us. So this demon-possessed woman now starts following the apostles. She was shouting, these men are servants of the Most High and have come to tell you how to be saved. Actually, this word she said could be translated, she shrieked. So here's Paul and Silas walking along through Philippi. She's behind him screaming out, they're servants of the Most High God. They're going, oh, this woman's really getting on my nerves. And it's interesting because in the original language, it says she had the spirit of Python. And what that means is there was a myth that the python snake guarded the temple of Apollo. And so there was this weird demonic thing. And so Paul cast the demon out. Like, we're done with this. Why would he want that to happen? Because she was going to confuse people. People might even think she's part of the missionary team. And she wasn't at all. She was possessed by the demon. Well, now the people who were controlling this woman, effectively trafficking her, pimping her out, if you will, and making a lot of money off of her, were outraged because this witchy woman was their source of income. So when they exorcised the demon, they also exorcised the income for her master. So now they're angry. Acts 16, verse 20, though, they go and try to whip up the people. And the whole city is in an uproar because of these Jews, they shouted. They're teaching the people to do things against Roman customs. A mob quickly formed against Paul and Silas, and the city officials ordered them stripped and beat them with wooden rods. We'll stop there. So now these accusers put Paul and Silas up on trumped up charges. Sounds like they're anti-Semitic. These Jews have come into our city. They're not Romans like us. We're obviously superior, they're saying. And these Jews have whipped the people up and have done these horrible things. So now Paul and Silas are beaten. And now they're sent to prison. So we pick up in Acts 16, verse 23, what happened after that. They were severely beaten. Then they were thrown into prison, and the jailer was ordered to make sure they didn't escape. So he took no chances and put them into the inner dungeon and clapped their feet in the stocks. Around midnight, Paul and Silas were praying and singing hymns to God, and the other prisoners were listening. Underline that. Singing hymns to God, and the other prisoners were listening. Verse 26, suddenly there was a great earthquake and the prison was shaken at its foundations and the doors flew open and the chains of every prisoner fell off. The jailer woke up to see the prison doors open. He assumed the prisoners had escaped and he drew his sword to kill himself. Paul shouted to him, don't do it. We're all here. Trembling with fear, the jailer called for lights and ran to the dungeon and fell down before Paul and Silas. And he brought them out and asked, sirs, what must I do to be saved? They replied, believe on the Lord Jesus Christ and you will be saved along with your entire household. Then they shared the word of the Lord with him and all who lived in his household. The same hour the jailer washed their wounds, he and everyone in his household were immediately baptized, and he brought them into his house and set a meal before them. He and his entire household rejoiced because they all believed in God. Wow. Isn't that one of the greatest stories in the Bible? So Paul starts out as a prisoner and ends up leading the jailer to Christ. Another heart is opened, and now another house is open. Now the Roman jailer's home would be much different than Lydia's home. She would have probably had a luxurious home with servants and plenty of food. This guy, the jailer, had a much different home. The Lydia would have been upper class. He would have been middle class, and the demon-possessed woman, lower class. In fact, she had no possessions to speak of, but it just shows that the gospel is relevant for every man, every woman, every class of person. Everybody needs Jesus, right?

0: Pastor Greg Laurie with great insight today from our studies of the events of the first century in the book of Acts. And there's more to come as this message continues next time here on A New Beginning. Well, the key question in that story is the one that the jailer asked. He said, "Sirs, what must I do to be saved?" Well, the answer holds the key to being able to spend eternal life in heaven in the presence of God. Pastor Greg says it's easy to come to the Lord and make that a reality.
1: That's right. The Bible says whoever will call upon the name of the Lord will be saved. So think of it this way. Maybe you're out in a riptide in the ocean and you can't get your footing and you're in trouble and you see a lifeguard. Call out for help and the lifeguard will rescue you. The same is true spiritually. You're drowning in your sin. You need help. Jesus will save you. He will rescue you, but you must call out to him. And you know how you do that? You do it in prayer. So let me just lead you in a simple prayer. And you can pray this prayer after me. You can pray it out loud if you like. And this is where you are calling out to Jesus to save you. Just pray this. Lord Jesus, I know I'm a sinner. And I know you are the Savior who died on the cross for my sin and rose again from the dead. Now, Lord, I turn from my sin and I put my faith in you. Be my Savior, my Lord, be my God and my friend. I choose to follow you from this moment forward. In Jesus' name I pray. Amen.
0: 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And if you have just prayed that prayer along with Pastor Greg and you've meant those words sincerely, the Lord has heard you and he's forgiven you of your sin. 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Next time on A New Beginning, we'll see there's so much more inspiration to draw from Acts chapter 16. We'll see the miraculous conversion of a Philippian jailer. 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
2: Every person is going to be tempted by something. 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And so they put themselves right in the position to be tempted and fall and then want to blame God and say, well, Lord, why did you do this and why did you allow this to happen to my life? Listen, He does not promote temptation. And when you think about blaming God for your temptation, that is just the devil's deceptive lie. God does not tempt anybody.
3: Is there something that continues to tempt you to sin? 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
2: Temptation is a part of life. Everywhere you turn, people are being tempted to this and tempted to do that and tempted to do the other, and usually defending their actions. All the way back in the garden, Adam and Eve yielded to temptation, and what did they do? They blamed each other. So what does the Word of God say about temptation? We've been talking about wisdom, living either foolishly or wisely, and the trials of life. Now, what about wisdom for the temptations of our life? I want you to turn, if you will, to 1 Corinthians chapter 10, verse 13. No temptation. Now, what is no? What does that mean? Not any. No temptation has overtaken you, but such as is common to man. That is, everybody's been tempted by many, many things. And God is faithful, who will not allow you, look at that, who will not allow you to be tempted beyond what you're able, that is, what you're able to deal with. He set a limitation on our temptations. But with the temptation, we'll provide the way of escape also, that you may be able to endure it. Now, for the unbeliever, that won't work. He's writing to believers. You don't have the promise that God's going to help you in time of temptation. If you have rejected His Son, who is the source of all of the good things that come our way, the source of our salvation, and the source of our strength day by day through His indwelling presence of the Holy Spirit. You can't use that verse. But this verse should be a part of your daily life. It should be a part of your armor, a part of that wall of protection that you use daily whenever temptation comes your way. So what I'd like for us to do, first of all, in order to deal with temptation, there's certain things we need to understand, and if we're going to deal with it wisely. And here's the first thing. We need to understand what it is. If somebody said to you, well, what is temptation anyway? You can give them this simple, brief definition. It is an enticement of our natural, God-given desires to do what? To go beyond God-given bounds. In fact, in truth, it's just an enticement to disobey God, to rebel against Him and have it our way. So that's what it is. Now let's ask, what is the source of this temptation, whatever it may be? Well, first of all, it's not from God. So we have to ask ourselves, where does it come from? And the Bible says that Satan is the tempter. He's the one who tempts us to be disobedient to God. Now, we need to understand the very nature of temptation if we're going to deal with it wisely. And so what you have to ask is this, am I trying to get a need met in my life, my way and in my time? And so whatever form it may be, listen, Satan is not going to tempt you in some area he knows you're not temptable. For example, there are probably areas in all of our lives that we're not tempted. Somebody may say, well, have you ever been tempted to drink? Never. Have you ever been tempted to smoke? Never. Satan is going to tempt you with where you're temptable. He knows you that well. So we all have areas of weakness in our life, or at least have had, or may be there now, even now, where Satan is going to attack. He's not going to attack you someplace that you have no desire for something whatsoever. He's going to strike at this heart, at the heart of your relationship to God. Whatever it'll take to bring you, listen, in a situation with God that you're living in disobedience, that's what his goal is. His goal is to get you out of the will of God, to do whatever will bring you pleasure for the moment as a substitute of the love of God and being obedient to him. We live in a world of sin, wickedness, vileness, and you name it. And temptation is always there, and you have to decide, am I going to be obedient to God, or am I going to pay the penalty of living in sin and suffering the consequences that'll be there for me? Now, we need to clear up some false ideas about temptation, because people do have false ideas. And they'll say, well, you know, I'm really in sin against God because I've been tempted. Watch this carefully. You listening? Say amen. Amen. You better listen to all of this. A temptation within itself is not a sin. If it were, Jesus would have sinned. He was tempted in the wilderness. Three times Satan attacked him, and he did not sin. Did he think about it? He had to think about it, because he gave a very rational, godly response. And he said to Satan what the consequences would be, so he was tempted. So did he sin? Absolutely not. So remember this, that being tempted itself is not a sin. It's what we do with it. Somebody says, well, is the best way to deal with temptation just run from it? Well, in some situations, yes. Just get out of there. Sometimes, most of the time, you can't run. Well, I guess you could run from your job, but sometimes you can't. If somebody there is a temptation to you, but let's put it this way. Wherever you are, if it's bringing you down and suffering the consequences of disobedience to God or leaving, you better get out. Because if you move out on the basis of a strong desire to be obedient to God, and you have to say to him, Lord, I just can't handle where I am. I need your help. If you give me permission, God, I'll go wherever you want me to go. I'll trust you for whatever my need, but I can't handle, I can't deal. I don't feel like that I'm strong enough at this point in my life to deal with this temptation, yes. But you can't keep running. So what we have to do is to build our defenses, so that no matter what he fires at your heart, no matter what he throws into your mind, no matter what he presents before you, you don't have to yield. And so how does it work in our life? How does temptation work in our life? And I want to be sure you get this down, so I've made it in just simple statements. Well, it begins with a thought. All temptation begins with a thought, whatever the thought may be. And that thought builds upon an idea of fantasy or imagination. For example, you have a thought and you fantasize about it, which means you begin to imagine. Imagine having all that money, or imagine having a sexual relationship with somebody. You imagine that. And as that imagination begins to grow, what happens? You imagine that, and before long, what are you doing? You are experiencing in your mind what you desire to experience in reality. And Satan is already at work. Then you have to make a decision, because your will gets involved. Will I do this or will I not? Will I think this way or will I not? Then there's a choice. See, look, do you see how far deep in you already are? Look at that. A thought, imagination, desire, will, choice. And then there is consent, I will, and then there is sin. And if you'll notice, the word consequence is not even in there. And that's what happens when a thought of temptation comes. It's just a thought, then it becomes an imagination, then a desire, a will, a choice, and then a consent, and then sin. Now, everybody's got vulnerable areas in their life. They're not the same for everybody. And you can have vulnerable areas in sometimes in your life, and sometimes you pass that and it doesn't affect you anymore. You don't have to live in constant fear of being disobedient to God. You can make some decisions in your life that are absolute, definite decision. This does not fit who I am. I will not tolerate this in my life. You have promised to put a limitation on all my temptation. God, I don't want that in my life. I choose by an act of obedience to you to trust you that any time thoughts come into my mind and heart that do not match your will for my life, I choose to let them go, and I'm trusting you to empower me to identify them and to let them go. If I'm going to be victorious over temptation, I have to accept the fact that I am personally responsible for what I believe and what I think and what I allow in my life. As long as you're blaming somebody else, what you're doing is you're keeping the door open for Satan. But Satan says, he made you do it. She made you do it. If this hadn't happened, you don't get in a conversation with the devil because you will lose. Your conversation should be, when the thought comes, that does not fit who I am. I choose not to do that. And I do not want the consequences of what I know that will bring. End of conversation. So, we focus on the big picture. So when you're tempted, this is his little picture. This is how pleasurable this can be. This is how profitable this is. Everybody's doing this. This is perfectly all right. That's the little picture. Here's the big picture. Big picture, this can destroy my life. Big picture, this is not who I am. Big picture, do I want those consequences in my life? When you begin to ask legitimate questions that are very important, you don't want the consequences of that in your life. And see, we said before, he wants you to focus on the possible pleasure. Isn't it interesting? Watch this. You name it. Any pleasure or profit Satan brings to your mind is only temporary. Consequences are lasting. That's why he doesn't bring that up. So we have to be careful about that. And if you think about what's in the big picture, God always has the best for his children. And he does not want you and me suffering the consequences of sin. So the truth is, he's made it very simple how we deal with it. We stop it as soon as it hits our mind and our thoughts. And this is a word I want you to write down. It's four letters. Here are the times we're the most temptable. If I should ask you right now, do you have a temptation? If you were to say yes, I'd say, okay, when are you the most temptable? When do you feel the greatest pull and tug at your life? Well, remember this word, H-A-L-T, halt. Don't let yourself get too hungry, too angry, too lonely, or too tired, because look at those four things. When you get too hungry, your body begins to work a certain way. Too angry, then your mind and your emotion get involved. Too lonely, you feel needy. Too tired, you just want something. That is grounds for a satanic attack. So when you start feeling something, ask yourself the question, am I under attack, H-A-L-T? If so, what do? You get yourself something to eat. You lay down your anger and call your friend or somebody you can talk to, and you go take a nap. That'll take all four of them. You don't have to yield if you choose not to. Now watch this. Another thing you build into your wall is this. When you get tempted, you visualize yourself doing the right thing. Otherwise, when that temptation comes and you grab it, you think, no. You visualize yourself as doing the right thing. And you do that before the temptation comes. That when temptation comes, I'm going to do the right thing. That's who I am. That's my way of life. That's the Christ whom I serve. He promised to enable me to do the right thing. And so what you do is you visualize yourself doing the right thing. Then think about it this way. Make yourself accountable to a friend. Now, this is dangerous. You've got to have a friend in whom you trust to be confidential. And there may not be many of those. So that when you find yourself being tempted, you call that friend and say, I just want to tell you that right now I need some help. I need you to pray for me or whatever it might be. And oftentimes a friend who may have been in the situation you're in or maybe has not, but somebody that you can talk to who will encourage you and do what? Just remind you of the things that we've talked about. That person may say to you, do you want the consequences of that? You know what the consequences of that will be. Is that the consequences you want in your life? And sometimes we need to hear the voice of a friend remind us of what is true and real. Then I'll put it this way. You will not be able to defend yourself against satanic attacks if you ignore the Word of God. You won't. This is why the best way to build that defense is in the mornings when you get up. Make it one of the first things you do is get in the Word of God. Somebody says, well, I don't have time to read the Word of God. Then you know what? You just open the door to the devil because you said, I don't have time to hear God this morning. Well, listen, think about who's listening to that and who's ready to attack you. That's why you need to read the Word of God. And I don't mean that you need to just say, well, hem-haw around and get you two or three verses that you know real well, read those and take off. That's not building a defense. That's building chicken wire. That's what that is. You want a fence that is filled with steel, concrete, there to stay. Without the Word of God, you're not going to be able to resist Him. You don't spend any time in prayer. You don't spend any time in the Word of God, and you are sunk. Satan will get you if you ignore the Word of God. You say, well, how much do I have to read? God will show you that. You say, well, shall I have favorite passages? Absolutely. Will God hear my prayer? Yes, He will. If you're one of His children, He'll listen to you. But if you don't give Him time to speak to you, you say, I go to church on Sunday. Well, that's not enough. You've got 6 other days you're under attack. This book must become the guidebook in your life. Somebody says, well, that stuff of getting on your knees, I don't know about all that. Well, let me just say this. Do you believe that God is who He says He is? Would you agree that God is holy and righteous and absolutely perfect and eternal? Would you agree with that? And He's holy God? Well, if you believe that, don't you think He deserves some bit of reverence? One way to reverence God is to get on your knees and talk to Him. You say, well, is that the only way He'll hear me? No. It would be interesting to know how many of you are listening. Ever get on your knees and talk to God about anything. If He's who He says He is, and He is, He deserves my reverence. And the least I can do is to bow my head in His presence and talk to Him and listen to Him. You want to build a wall of defense around yourself. Now you have to decide if you want to live your life victoriously, positioning yourself to receive the best of God's blessings all the days of your life, you need to learn how to deal with temptation. Now, you may be listening and you're saying, well, now, I'm not even a Christian. Well, let me just tell you this. You don't have a chance. You don't. Only when you receive Christ as your Savior and the Holy Spirit comes into your life to dwell, to abide, to give you guidance and direction, and to strengthen you and to empower you to say no when you need to say no. Apart from Him, you're not going to make it because it's just you against this awesome, terrible, hostile, satanic power that all of us have to deal with. When you trust Him as your Savior, you have the Spirit of God within you. Then when you hear the principles of the Word of God, then when you begin to apply them to your heart, He will empower you and enable you to live above it and to be victorious and to overcome it no matter what. And that's a choice we make. And my prayer is that you'll make that choice. Asking the Lord Jesus Christ to forgive you of your sins, surrendering your life to Him, acknowledging you can't do it. Look at the consequences of your life of disobedience. It's going to get worse, not better. And if you will trust Him, you'll be amazed how much better it can. And to be victorious and to overcome it no matter what. And that's a choice we make. And my prayer is that you'll make that choice. Asking the Lord Jesus Christ to forgive you of your sins, surrendering your life to Him, acknowledging you can't do it. Look at the consequences of your life of disobedience.

0: sink these truths deep into the heart and life of every person who hears them, and give them hope and confidence and assurance they do not have to be defeated. Victory and defeat are choices we make, and I pray that they'll make the right choice in Jesus' name. Amen.
1: 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Have you ever debated with yourself over doing something questionable and thought, what's the harm? Well, maybe a lot. Today's Moment with Charles Stanley is coming up.
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1: Passive decisions can have disastrous and far-reaching consequences. Here's an example in A Moment with Charles Stanley.
0: You're watching television, something pops up, and you know that doesn't fit who you are, you have a decision. You can punch the button and move on, or you can stay there and say, well, watch this. This is a devil's, he puts this in your mouth. Oh, I think I will see what this is like. You already know what it's like. You don't have to ask that question. You know when something's ungodly, godly. And the truth is, if you know a program is ungodly to begin with, what you're doing, listen carefully, you are inviting the devil into your viewing room to be your companion. That's the decision you're making. And the power of all of that, look at the multi-billion dollar porno industry. If just you let him in your bedroom, you let him in your study, you let him anywhere, what you're doing is you're inviting him and his disastrous results for your life. So therefore, I'm not responsible for what comes through. I'm responsible for whether I grab it, hold on to it, try to bring pleasure from it, or let it keep going. You have a choice.
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4: We only think of a person as an enemy. We forget that they're also human beings, people with feelings, families, favorite basketball teams.
5: The Bulls. He wears their jerseys.
4: Exactly. You see, changing physical hearts with someone can't change your personality, but God can absolutely change your symbolic heart through circumstances, or through other people, or through His love. 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
5: He did almost die.
4: Yes. And if God also desires, He can use that kind of situation to soften the hardest of hearts.
6: Well, that dialogue is from our popular children's radio drama, Adventures in Odyssey. I'm John Fuller, and today on Focus on the Family with Jim Daly, we'll be featuring one of the many powerful stories from that radio series, that drama, which helps children navigate real-life questions and discover what it means to live out their faith.
7: And it's a lot of fun. Let me just say that. Since 1987, we've been producing wonderful, imaginative stories for kids of all ages. And now we have more than 1,000 episodes available at our website and store, and families absolutely love it. I think Odyssey is one of the best things we do. I'm so proud of our Odyssey team and the impact they're having, discipling generations of families with godly values and helping, on average, 9,000 children a year make a decision for Christ. Isn't that great?
6: That's wonderful.
7: I love it.
6: And now, of course, we have an animated film project that'll be coming out in 2027. It's called Adventures in Odyssey, the movie. And that's going to introduce a whole new realm of families to the Adventures in Odyssey stories and characters in a whole new way. And while you're waiting for 2027 and that film release, check out our Adventures in Odyssey website. You can learn more about the movie and all the episodes and the special club we have for kids so they can listen to the entire collection.
7: And now, for kids of all ages, we want you to experience an Adventures in Odyssey for yourself with today's episode called Have a Heart.
8: Hurry, buddy, we're going to be late for the bus.
9: I'm coming.
8: Really? My turtle walks faster, and he only has one leg.
9: Zoe, you need to stop and smell the roses sometimes.
8: What's going on? You're unusually optimistic today.
9: Everything's just been going great lately. I got an A on my English project, I wasn't the first person knocked out in a dodgeball game for a record 2 days in a row, and my mom accidentally put the wrong kind of peanut butter on my sandwich today. The unhealthy kind. Things are finally going my way.
10: Hi, Zoe. Hi, buddy.
8: Oh, hi, Mrs. Meltzner.
9: Hello. What are you doing with all that stuff?
10: I am going to decorate this locker. Could you hold the sign for a second?
8: Oh, sure. Welcome back. Who's coming back?
10: Dion Farkas.
9: What?
8: He hasn't been here in like 3 months.
10: It's been four, actually.
8: I thought he moved to Chicago.
10: No, he's still in Odyssey.
9: Are we talking about the same Dion who declared the first Thursday of every month National Flick Buddies Ear Day?
8: Why hasn't he been in school?
10: Dion should probably explain that himself.
9: Once a month, I come home with my ear looking like a wilted slice of salami.
8: So he's back tomorrow?
10: That's right.
8: Well, we better go.
9: Yeah.
10: Okay, I'll see you tomorrow.
8: Okay, bye.
9: Bye.
8: Huh. What would keep a kid out of school for 4 months?
9: I bet he's been in a juvenile detention center.
4: No, buddy.
8: Do you think his family went to Europe or something and they homeschooled him, Mr. Whitaker?
4: No, Zoe.
9: I bet I know where he's been.
8: Where?
9: Langley, Virginia.
2: Dion, it's time to go.
11: Well, already?
2: Get in the car.
11: I thought I had another 6 weeks.
2: No. Your mission to be as annoying as possible to all living creatures in order to be a distraction from our top secret mission was a complete success. We're all stunned back at headquarters as to how incredibly annoying you could be in such a short time.
11: Thank you, sir.
2: Get in. It's time to go to Langley.
11: Well, I guess it's all part of the job when you're working for the CIA.
8: Earth to Buddy.
9: The CIA. I'll bet that's it.
8: Your imagination's in hyperdrive.
4: I know Dion's parents, and I know his story. He hasn't been working for the CIA.
8: So you know where he's been?
4: Well, I do, but it's a personal matter. I'm not going to betray his trust.
9: Is he okay? I mean, did the reason he's gone include losing the use of his right index finger?
8: What?
9: The first Thursday of the month is coming up. That's his flicking finger.
8: Oh.
4: I'm sure he's glad to be back. And we should be happy for him.
9: Really? Do I have to be? I mean, I feel like I just had 4 months of sunshine, and now I'm getting a tornado warning alert.
4: Give him a chance, buddy. Dion will need friends right now.
8: Why? Because he just got out of jail?
4: Zoe, if you want to know what happened to Dion, you'll have to ask him yourself.
8: Okay. I know. I'll interview him for the school newspaper.
4: Sounds like a good approach.
9: I don't know. Dion's like a grizzly bear that's been hibernating for months.
8: Huh?
9: So, you know, he'll be...
8: well rested?
9: Hungry.
8: Myocarditis?
11: It's a heart condition. Mine was really serious. And when they figured out that I had it, they put me on all kinds of medication, but it wasn't enough.
8: Huh.
9: Wasn't enough for what?
11: To keep me alive.
8: Whoa.
9: Really?
8: So, what did they do?
11: Well, the only option? A heart transplant. I went on the list and we waited for a donor.
8: For how long?
11: About a month. Huh. Then they did the surgery on November 8th.
9: Where did the heart come from?
11: They wouldn't say. Those things are supposed to be confidential. But I heard my dad telling my mom that he saw the label on the container when it came in. Connellsville General Hospital. So, I'm guessing it came from there.
8: Wow. Were you, scared?
11: It was pretty bad for my whole family. But I have pictures on my phone. You know, some of me in the hospital and some of me going home, if you want to use for your article.
8: That would be great.
11: All right, I'll text them to you. Well, you need anything else?
8: No, that was perfect. Thanks.
11: Okay. There was something I wanted to say to you, buddy.
9: Yeah, I figured this was coming.
11: Well, I want you to know that...
9: Let me have it.
11: I'm sorry.
9: What? Huh?
11: Look, I used to be pretty mean to you and a lot of people. I called you a dweeb a lot. It made you feel terrible, and it was terrible. Will you forgive me?
9: Is this a trap?
11: No. That's okay. Look, just think about it, okay? Hey, Zoe, let me know if you need anything else. I've got, you know, a few more people to apologize to.
8: Okay. Bye, Dion.
9: Yeah, see ya.
8: Wow.
9: I was right. Has Dion actually changed?
12: And some of you have lizards for your dissections.
8: Okay.
12: You'll all get a chance to rotate so you can see each one.
9: Ooh, I got to do both.
12: No. All right, now on your first cut, don't go too deep.
9: Okay.
12: You want to be able to see the organs intact.
9: Oh, this is going to be so fun.
12: Oh, Dion, we chose partners last week. But you're welcome to join Mackenzie and Cole right here.
11: Thank you, Mrs. Meltzner.
9: Did you hear that? Thank you. He's got to be faking.
8: Do you want to cut this thing? I'm not really in the mood for a lizard autopsy.
9: Oh, sure. Scalpel.
13: Here you go, doctor.
9: Thank you, nurse.
14: Psst.
9: What?
14: Hi. Kid.
9: Who was that?
14: Down here. On the table. The one you're about to dice up in the name of science.
9: A talking lizard?
14: Don't worry, not gonna sell you insurance. I just need you to do something for me. I need a new heart. Can you get me one?
9: How am I supposed to...
14: Just look around. You got 14 hearts just staring up at you.
9: You want me to take one of the other lizard hearts?
14: No, not a lizard heart. Give me a frog heart. I want to be able to, like, jump. I'm tired of crawling around everywhere. I've got a rug burn on my stomach.
9: Okay.
15: Hey, what are you doing?
9: The frogs are talking too?
15: What's wrong with your lizard? Hey, wait a minute. Harvey? Did you send this kid over here to take my heart?
14: Oh, come on. Just switch with me. You're barely even using yours.
15: Oh, that lizard's been after my heart for weeks now.
14: Look, you don't even jump anymore. All you do is lie around and watch reruns of the Muppets.
9: Lizards and frogs are both great. There's no need to argue.
15: Oh, what do you know about it? Wait a minute. What are we doing, Harvey? Here we are talking about each other's hearts when we have the best heart right in front of us. Yes!
9: Mine?
14: Yeah! Imagine what we could do with a human heart.
15: Exactly!
9: What?
14: We could run faster, eat better food.
15: So tired of flies.
14: We could use reason and logic instead of always being like instinct.
15: Well, I could probably learn to do my own taxes.
9: Stop!
12: Stop what? Buddy, what are you doing?
9: Sorry, Mrs. Meltzer.
12: Get back to your dissection.
9: Yeah.
12: What was that about?
9: That's it. That's why Dion is being so nice.
12: Why?
9: It's his new heart.
12: What are you talking about?
9: Dion must have gotten the heart of a nice person.
12: Whoa.
9: You think I'm right?
12: No. I just never really thought about the donor. I should cover that in my story. Meet me in the library at lunch. So, when did Dion say he had the operation?
9: November 8th.
12: Right. And he said the heart came from Connellsville. So we searched for anyone who might have passed away in Connellsville on or before November 8th. Let's see.
9: Yeah. No, that's not it.
12: Okay, wait, keep scrolling.
9: Let's see here. Oh, there! Connellsville boy drowns in a boating accident on Pierce Lake.
12: I remember this. Jensen Dunlap, age 13. Oh, how awful.
9: Yeah. Oh, there's a picture.
12: Oh.
9: He looks nice, don't you think?
12: Yeah.
9: I bet he was incredibly nice.
12: I've been to Pierce Lake. Well, now I know how to write the story.
9: What do you mean?
12: It should be on the importance of organ donation. All right. The Odyssey volleyball team has a game in Connellsville this weekend. If I write an article about the game, I could probably get a ride on the team bus.
9: What for?
12: To find out more about him. Almost there.
9: Thanks for getting permission for me to come on the bus.
12: Oh, yeah. I forgot. The only way I could get you on here is if you agreed to carry all the equipment for the team.
9: Awesome.
12: I still don't understand why you wanted to come.
9: I have to know if it's true.
12: What?
9: If switching hearts can change your personality. Think about it, Zoe. What if I was able to get the heart of some brave army guy? I could have the courage of a soldier. I wouldn't be worried about bullies ever again.
16: Oh. If Buddy's going to be the first person to ever survive getting flattened by a steamroller, he's going to need some transplants.
17: Oh.
16: Do we have anything lying around the hospital that we can transplant into him?
17: Yes. We have the legs of a cheetah, the muscles of a grizzly bear, the wings of an eagle, a couple of dolphin flippers, Einstein's brain, the neck of a giraffe, and about 4,000 snakeskins sewn together. He's going to look ridiculous. But when we're done, we may just have the greatest superhero this world has ever seen.
16: Excellent. Scudbull.
17: Yes.
12: Earth to Buddy.
9: Huh?
12: You know you can't just get a new heart like you're buying fresh batteries. You have to have a bad heart already. And the person you get the heart from, they have to die.
9: Oh, yeah.
12: We're here.
9: Who are you interviewing anyway?
12: Jensen's cousin, mainly. A kid named Eric.
18: We spent 3 days straight at the hospital, and the news kept getting worse and worse. The doctor tried everything. And then one night he came in and just didn't have anything else to try.
12: I'm so sorry.
18: Yeah, that was a really bad day. Jensen, he didn't last more than a few hours after that.
5: What was he like?
18: Quiet, a little awkward, but man, he could be funny if he knew you. He just kept to himself, mostly.
5: Was he nice?
18: I guess.
5: Was he, you know, polite, friendly?
18: We didn't talk that much. Yeah, he did yell at me once for eating his gummy bears. To be honest, I didn't get along with him all that well. But I still miss him.
5: So he was mean?
18: No. I wouldn't say he was mean. He was lonely. By choice, though. Liked video games more than people.
8: When it came time to choose whether or not to use his organs, was it...
18: It seemed like an easy decision for his folks. They said if he could help someone else, Jensen would want to do it.
8: I don't know if I'm supposed to say this, but I'm pretty sure the boy who got his heart is named Dion.
18: Really?
8: He lives in Odyssey.
18: Wow. Is he a nice guy?
5: He is now.
8: There's Dion. Should I tell him?
5: Sure. I want to know whose heart I had if I were him.
8: Why? Because you want to know what kind of superpowers transferred to you?
5: I bet he's curious.
8: Mm. Oh, hey, Dion.
11: Hey, Zoe. Buddy.
5: Hey.
8: I think I know something that you might want to know, but I don't... It might not be my place to tell you.
11: What are you talking about?
8: Your heart.
11: Huh?
5: We think we know who it came from.
11: Oh. Wow.
8: There's a boy in Connellsville who died the day before you got your heart. We think he was your donor.
11: What's his name?
8: Jensen. Here, I have a picture on my phone.
11: How did he...
8: He drowned. A boating accident on Pierce Lake.
11: Would you text me his picture?
8: Sure. And I'll send you my article before I hand it over to my editor.
11: Thanks.
8: I need to call Jensen's mom and ask her permission to write about her son.
11: You're gonna talk to his mom?
8: Yes.
11: Well, if that goes well, tell her I'd like to talk to her too.
5: He was practically crying right there in front of me. And he didn't even care that I saw. It was so weird.
19: Why was it weird?
5: I've just never seen anything like that from Dion. I'm telling you, Mr. Whitaker, something happened with that heart transplant.
19: Such as?
5: I don't know for sure. But I was thinking about what you always tell us, that the Bible is the best place to go when you have unanswered questions. So that's what I did.
19: And what did you find?
5: This verse. I wrote it down. Ezekiel 36:26. I will give you a new heart and put a new spirit in you. I will remove from you your heart of stone and give you a heart of flesh.
19: And you think that's what happened to Dion?
5: It's exactly what happened. It's obvious, don't you think?
19: Well, that may be what happened in a sense, but I'm curious about what you think it means.
5: Dion got a new heart, and so he got a new spirit. God removed his heart of stone and replaced it with something human.
19: Perhaps.
5: All I can say is Jensen must have been way more human than Dion.
19: I can't say I agree there.
5: You don't think Jensen's heart made Dion more human?
19: Not the way you seem to be thinking about it. The heart transplant that Dion received was a physical heart. The heart is a muscle. It doesn't literally have anything to do with your personality.
5: Then what's the Bible talking about?
19: Well, in the Old Testament, the heart symbolized the center of the emotions, the center of morality. In the book of 1 Samuel, when God said that man looks at outward appearance, but the Lord looks at the heart, he wasn't talking about the muscle in your body that pumps blood. God looks at our spirit, our character, our thoughts and feelings.
9: So the transplant had nothing to do with Dion's change in personality?
19: Oh, I believe it probably did. Here's the thing. You tend to see Dion as your enemy. But the problem is, when we only think of a person as an enemy, we forget that they're also human beings, people with feelings, families, favorite basketball teams.
5: The Bulls. He wears their jerseys.
19: Exactly. You see, changing physical hearts with someone can't change your personality, but God can absolutely change your symbolic heart through circumstances, or through other people, or through his love. Don't you think it's possible that Dion's personality difference could be due to the fact that he just went through an emotional, life-changing experience?
5: He did almost die.
19: Yes. And if God also desires, he can use that kind of situation to soften the hardest of hearts.
8: Can you turn off your burner, buddy?
9: Sure. Are you done with your article?
8: Almost. I just need to figure out how to end it.
20: Please wash out your beakers before you leave. The bell should be ringing in 3 or 4 minutes.
11: Hey, Zoe. Buddy.
8: Hi, Dion.
9: Hi. I like your shirt. Oh,
11: Bulls are my favorite team.
9: Yeah, I know. Mine too.
11: Yeah, good man.
9: Dion, I wanted to let you know that, well, I've thought about it, and I do.
11: You do what?
9: Forgive you. You asked me a few days ago, and I said I'd think about it, and I did.
11: Oh, thanks, buddy. I appreciate it. Hey, Zoe, I wanted to invite you over to Wits End after school.
8: Oh, for what?
11: I talked to Jensen's mother, and we're going to meet at Wits End at 4 o'clock. And I thought you might want to be there, you know, for your story.
9: It's 4:03. She should be here soon.
11: My parents just texted me. They'll be here in a few minutes.
19: Oh, that's good. Are you doing okay, Dion?
11: Oh, I'm kind of nervous.
8: Mm-hmm. Why?
11: I don't know. I mean, I just want Jensen's mom to like me.
21: Hi. I'm looking for a Dion Farkas.
11: I'm Dion. Are you Mrs. Dunlap?
21: Yes. It's so nice to meet you. How are you feeling?
11: Great. Doctors are kind of amazed how fast the recovery went.
21: I'm so glad. So everything went well with the surgery?
11: Yes. I read Zoe's article about him. Jensen, I mean, he did cross country?
21: He did. Well, not on his own. He was completely happy playing video games in his room, but we made him pick an extracurricular activity. He picked cross-country because it was something he thought he could do by himself. Running alone in the woods. He liked solitude.
11: Well, I'm kind of the opposite. I like noise, and I hate running.
21: What do you like doing?
11: Drawing. Puzzles. And playing with my dog.
21: What kind of dog do you have?
11: Black Lab. Sonny's his name.
21: Jensen drew a little bit, too. He used to make me the cutest birthday cards. I still have them. I've been looking at them a lot lately.
11: I really want to say that I appreciate...
21: You don't have to do that, Dion. It's enough to look at you.
11: Well, I brought a stethoscope. Would you like to listen to your son's heart?
21: I'd like that very much.
11: Do you hear it?
21: It's very strong.
11: Can I hug you?
21: Yes. Could I listen again, please?
11: Sure. Here.
9: I think you were right, Mr. Whitaker.
19: Oh? About what?
9: God changing hearts.
0: think he just changed mine.
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0: One Way News.
1: Good morning, I'm Lee Harrison. Australian drone operators are being deployed to Nepal as the government holds on to hope for 38 Aussies still missing. Nelson Scott reports from Kathmandu.
2: Australia will provide Nepal with an extra $3 million in aid, bringing our total support package to $11 million. A 15-person disaster response team is also being deployed as the country comes to terms with the devastating floods. The personnel will include specialist drone operators from the New South Wales and Queensland Fire Departments. Chief Superintendent Jeremy Stubbs from New South Wales Fire and Rescue says the assistance will help with decision-making on the ground.
3: Collecting that information that I can share back with the Nepalese government.
2: Concerns are growing for 38 Australians still missing more than a week after the disaster. The Nepali military is searching some of their last known locations. Foreign Minister Penny Wong says while she's concerned, she hasn't given up.
4: We all hold on to hope.
2: Relatives of Australians still unaccounted for are providing DNA samples, hoping to bring their loved ones home. Nelson Scott, Kathmandu.
1: The Coalition's plan to slash the tobacco excise is being criticised by support services who say the policy would undermine decades of progress. The opposition is vowing to reduce the tax by 80% if it wins the next election in a bid to combat the illicit market. It's estimated the price of legal cigarettes would drop to about $18 a packet. Quit director Rachel Anderson says making any tobacco product cheaper goes against decades of health efforts to reduce smoking rates.
5: We know smoking's still killing 66 Australians every day, and so now is not the time to weaken tobacco control policies that have been effective up until this point.
1: The New South Wales Police Minister denies Sydney's underworld crime is out of control as police promise to ramp up efforts to crack down on organised gangs. Two men have been mistakenly shot dead in attacks linked to gangland disputes. Investigators believe young men are being contracted online to carry out the offences. Minister Yasmin Catley says police will not rest until those responsible are apprehended.
6: We will not surrender our streets to organised crime gangs. Not now, not ever. The New South Wales Police are working around the clock to address these issues, to really hone in with the intelligence that they have, and they're not going to stop.
1: More than half of surveyed Australians believe people grieving a suicide don't have enough support. Community service groups warn a single suicide can affect as many as 135 people, meaning thousands of Australians are navigating long-lasting grief alone. Wesley Mission Chief Executive Stu Cameron says those who lose a loved one to suicide can need support in a variety of ways.
7: And can come with all sorts of emotions, including guilt, anger, confusion. And so it's absolutely critical that we provide the support they need, including gathering points of people who share the same experience and who can encourage one another.
1: An American feminist icon, Gloria Steinem, has died aged 92. The journalist and activist was widely regarded as the defining face of second wave feminism. This is Air National News. The Hawks have come out firing in their qualifying AFL final against the Fremantle Dockers. Terry Daniel reports.
8: The Fremantle Dockers suffered a shocking 32-point loss against the Hawks in their qualifying AFL final in Perth. Fremantle will now have to take on the winner of the Geelong-Carlton elimination clash. Hawks forward Nick Watson on Fox Footy said the team believed they could win.
9: A whole lot of emotion. The belief in the group's outstanding, and I'm just so glad the boys got up tonight. We had such strong belief coming in, and it's good to see it come out.
8: Final score, the Hawks 10-12-72 to the Dockers 5-10-40. Terry Daniel, Air Sport.
1: The Brisbane Broncos have brought the curtain down on their miserable NRL premiership defence with a 34-20 win over the Bulldogs in Sydney. It was star prop Payne Haas's last game for the club before joining the Rabbitohs next season. Halfback Ben Hunt says he's proud they could send him off with a win.
10: You know, there's a number of guys moving on this year, but, you know, no one's as special as Payne. You know, he's given his heart and soul to this club, and, you know, obviously this year's been very disappointing, and, you know, to come out tonight and, you know, win it for him in his last game, it definitely means a lot.
1: And the Opals have named Ezzy McBegor as captain ahead of the Women's Basketball World Cup. Australian Independent Radio News.
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4: Welcome to 15 Minutes in the Word with New York Times bestselling author Joyce Meyer. On today's program, Joyce will be teaching from her series, Keys to Loving Your Journey. In John 10:10, Jesus tells us that he came and died for us so that we can have and enjoy our life to the fullest until it overflows. So life is a journey, and we only get one chance to live it. Why then should we choose to make it through, just endure, or worse, hate the life we're living? Today, Joyce will share how through following the Holy Spirit, we can learn to love every step of the journey with him. Now, here's Joyce with today's teaching.
12: 1 Corinthians 12:31, but earnestly desire and zealously cultivate the greatest and the best gifts and graces, the higher gifts and the choicest graces, and yet I will show you still a more excellent way, one that is better by far and the highest of them all, and that is love. Love. We're not talking about the world's kind of love. We're talking about agape, the God kind of love. And you know the kind of love that God has? We can see it in Matthew 5:44. Let's go there. How many of you think you need this? And you've already thought of all the people you wish were here that aren't. Man, I wish my husband would have come with me tonight. Boy, does he need this message. Come on. How many of you have already thought of somebody that you wish was here tonight? See? Well, you know what? I wish they were too, but the thing is you're here, and I'm here, so we must need it. Matthew 5, 44 through 47. But I tell you, love your enemies and pray for those who persecute you to show that you are the children of your Father who is in heaven. Why does God ask us to do that? To show people that we're not normal like all other people, but we've got something working in us that enables us to do things that are way beyond the ordinary. For he makes his sun to rise on the wicked and on the good, and he makes the rain to fall on the upright and the wrongdoers alike. And I love this. For if you love those who love you, what reward can you have? Do not even the tax collectors do that? And if you greet only your brothers, then what more than others are you doing? Do not even the Gentiles, the heathen, do that? So here's my question tonight. Are we willing to even ask God to teach us how to love the way he loves? Because if we love the way God loves, that means that we're going to love when there's nothing in it for us. Hi, everybody. We're going to love when there's nothing in it for us, when it's just an all giving out. And I can tell you from experience, I know that it will win people to Christ, and it will win some of the hardest people to Christ that you can imagine. I'm sure if you watch my TV program much, you've heard my story about my dad sexually abused me for many, many, many, many, many years. My mother knew what was happening. She just was a very fearful woman who didn't know how to deal with him, and so she just let it happen. And so I was abused and abandoned. Later on, many years later, after I thought that I had totally forgiven, God put it in my heart that as they were getting older, that I needed to buy them a better house to live in and take really good care of them until they died. Well, that was the last thing in the world I wanted to do, because the first thing that I said to God is, well, what'd they ever do for me? He said, well, you're breathing, aren't you? So the point is God wants us to be good to people who haven't done anything for us, because that is the best way in the world that you can do spiritual warfare and keep the devil under your feet. Love is the highest form of spiritual warfare. If we think that we're doing something smart to stay mad at somebody and try to get revenge on them, it's the absolute worst thing that we can do for our own selves. It poisons our lives when we do that. And it's all based on feelings. Well, I feel. Well, I can tell you, I didn't feel like buying my mom and dad a house. And I started out trying to buy a cheap house, and God said, no, you're going to buy a nice house. And it's not like we just had a bunch of money laying around to go buy people houses. It was going to take everything that we had. And so I thought, well, surely Dave would tell me no. That was going to be my out. And he looked at me and said, well, if you think it's God, you better obey. And I was like, I don't want to obey. Fast forward the story to the end. Took 3 years. Taking them to the doctors, making sure the bills all got paid, making sure the grass got cut, making sure somebody got their groceries, taking them to the doctor, on and on and on. And finally, one morning, my mother said, your dad's been crying all week. He wants you to come over, wants to tell you something. All these years, my father had never apologized to me, never even admitted what he did. And on that day, with tears, he said, I'm so sorry for what I did to you when you were a kid. He asked if we would pray with him. He received Christ. We baptized him 10 days later. And I always say this, I thought I was buying a house, but actually I was buying a soul. And I don't mean that in a wrong way. We know that Christ paid for our salvation. But you know, sometimes, well, let's put it like this. One of the main reasons why people don't walk in love is because love is an effort. And it will always, now get this, it will always cost you something. If it's real love, it's always gonna cost something. It's gonna cost some time, some effort, even to not start a fight in your home. It's gonna cost you some pride. You're gonna have to be willing to swallow your pride and let somebody else think they're right when you're pretty sure you're right, but you don't think it's worth starting a fight over because you know that God has said to keep the peace. Come on now. Oh, this is going to get better as the sessions go by. And it's not that you become a doormat. Love doesn't mean that you just let everybody walk all over you and you let everybody push you around. But here's what it does mean. You confront when God shows you to confront. And you wait on him when he tells you to wait on him. And I've found that when I do it like that, most of the time when God tells me to confront, I just soon leave it alone. And most of the time when I want to confront, he's telling me to leave it alone. When somebody has hurt us, one of the hardest things in the world is to wait and let God bring our vindication. We want to take up for ourselves, don't we? Has anybody gotten anything out of this yet? Now see, if you're waiting for the other person to do what's right, I have an announcement to make tonight. You're the one hearing this message, so guess what? You get to start first. And not only that, if you're the Christian in your house, then you ought to be the one to start first. You can't expect people that don't know the word to do anything right. They don't even know what right is. So we have to do it as an example. I tell you, my husband was a wonderful example to me in the early years of our marriage, and you hear me tell all the funny stories about Dave, and I've got more funny ones this weekend. Dave has done some new stuff that you will not believe. I mean, that is hot off the press this weekend. We got a new Dave story. Amen. But see, the thing is when Dave and I got married, he was a strong Christian. Now, I believed in God. I had been born again when I was a child, but I didn't know anything. And you know, no matter how born again you are, if you don't know anything, then you're not going to act like you should be acting. That's why we need to study the Word. Dave Hauser was a very mature, strong man of God, and he was the perfect man for me because I needed somebody not to tell me about Christ, not to tell me, yes, I like the words, I love you, but I didn't even know what it was. I needed somebody to show me what it was. And he was the same no matter how I acted. I want you to get this. No matter how I acted, he stayed the same. If you want to make an impression to the unbelievers in your home, at your place of business, no matter how they act, you stay the same. That's what Jesus did. He didn't change with the circumstances and act up with the people who were acting up. He remained the same. Oh, Jesus, I just want to be like you. I surrender all. See, that's what I mean about phony baloney religion. And don't misunderstand me. I've participated in it plenty in my life, too. It's just like we learn these outward behaviors And these little Christianese words, I love you with the love of the Lord. What in the world is that? Like I said, where are you when I need you? Where are you when somebody needs to speak up for my reputation? Where are you when I need somebody to just sit with me for an hour because I feel like my guts are falling out and I'd really rather that you don't preach to me. I'd like you just to be there with me. I call this book The Love Revolution, which probably was a mistake because I don't think people got it, but I put the word revolution on it because a revolution is a sudden radical change in the way things are ordinarily done. And if we don't need a sudden radical complete change in what's going on in the world today, I don't know who does. And the only thing that I think is going to really change all the hatred, the bitterness, the resentment, the wickedness, the sin, the wretchedness, the selfishness, the self-centeredness is full-on love. And it's going to take a whole lot of Christians that are willing to light their lamps and get out in the world and act like Jesus. It's not going to come through preaching to people while we do nothing. You know the little game that kids play at school, show and tell? You know, where they take an item and then they show it and then they tell everybody about it. Well, what we have many times as believers is tell and no show. And we need show and tell. Once we show people the love of Christ, it's not going to be hard then to tell them about the Jesus that we love. Amen? Whew, I love to preach this message, so you're just going to have to put up with me all weekend. In Matthew 22:36... they asked Jesus, what is the heaviest, most important law? What's the heaviest one? What's the greatest commandment? The heaviest commandment. Which kind of commandment is great and important? Which one is the principal kind? Some commandments are light. Which ones are heavy? I love that. Yes, bring us a heavy word, sister. And he replied to them, you shall love the Lord your God with all your heart, with all your soul, with all your mind and your intellect. Another verse says, with all your strength. This is the greatest and the most important commandment. And a second is like unto it. You shall love your neighbor as you love yourself. Now, let me just throw this in. I don't plan to spend a lot of time on this weekend because I've done full entire seminars on this, but I do want to say that it's pretty much useless for me to tell you to go out and love anybody else if you're not going to love yourself first. Simply because you can't give away what you don't have, and neither can I.
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One of the buzzwords at the moment is manifest, as in the universe is going to manifest to me. In other words, if I wish real hard, the universe somehow is going to give me the things I wished for.

that could, what's the guarantee it would manifest good things? Now, Jesus said, ask your heavenly Father. He will give you what you need. An impersonal universe manifesting or a loving God generously giving. It's personal. I know what I'd prefer. This is Stephen McAlpine with God in 60 Seconds. To open more space for reflection and conversation about God, go to thirdspace.org.au.

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0: Hey man, with you through until 9 a.m. It is my favourite yay of the week. Plenty of music on this morning's show.
1: And we of course have Bernie Diamond and the Fresh Daily Devo. But right now, here is Crowder
0: with In the House. And that's what we're doing. We're in the house right now on my friend Brecky Holborn came in.

We think we understand people, but so often we see life only through our own lens, our culture, our experiences, our comfort. And when that's all we know, we risk missing the realities of others who live very different lives to our own. Hi, I'm Bernie Diamond, and welcome again to Fresh. There's a startling map out there that shows the world split into two halves, each containing 4 billion people. One half is spread across most of the Earth's surface. The other half is concentrated in just a small corner of Asia. Same number of people, completely different spaces. And to be honest, it's pictorially jarring. We're so accustomed to maps that centre on our own perspective, but this one exposes how little we grasp of the world as others experience it. And isn't that also true in life? We assume that our view is the whole picture, when in reality, others carry stories we barely comprehend. Here, Jesus cuts through our blindness. Luke chapter 6, verse 37. Don't judge others, and God will not judge you. Don't condemn others, and you will not be condemned. Forgive others, and you'll be forgiven. Behind those words is an invitation to lay aside pride and prejudice, to truly see people. That's the challenge. Who in your life have you been misunderstanding because you only ever looked from your own angle? What pain, what struggle, what richness of experience might you discover if you paused to see things through their eyes? Because when we see differently, we learn to love as Jesus did. That's God's Word, fresh for you today. Look, the research is pretty clear. Those who read their Bibles four times a week or more are the ones who grow into spiritual maturity and live their lives in victory. That's why I'd so love to send you your Fresh Devotional every day. 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

0: Yeah, bit of what if. No, bit of God. You are Madison Watkins. You've tuned in one with Pembrecky. The reason I was saying what if is because that is the next song, is by Bianca.
1: Yeah, here it is. On your Friday.

0: one-way brekkie.
1: It is a one-way from brekkie for a Friday. Holman came in with you through until 9 a.m.
2: Yes, and let's set fire to the world.
1: Ooh, let's not do that.
2: No. The saga says we should.
1: Do they? Okay.
2: Yeah.
1: Well, let's, if they say it, then...
2: Yeah, we got to listen to what the musicians say.
1: I don't think we do.
2: But blindly, anyway, you know. Yeah. I don't think
1: it's that sort of set fire.
2: No.
1: I think it's a metaphor.
2: Oh, okay. So, like, as in, like, it's the fire in your heart.
1: It's not literal, yeah.
2: The fire in your heart is not literal either.
1: It's not a literal fire, but anyway.
2: Okay, well, let's capture whatever that is make it go around the world.
1: Let's do that. All right.
2: One-way brekkie.
1: Let's play that right now.
2: On a Friday.

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0: Yeah, church clothes for any cash on One Way Brocade.
1: It is a Friday. We're going to get down right now with some audio, eh?
0: Yeah, your golden audios.
1: Oh, sorry, you go.
0: No.
1: Oh, it's your turn.
0: Okay. Your golden oldie old school on One Way Brekkie.
1: After that, spend minutes. Make sure you stick around. One Way.

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3: God said in Genesis that it is not good for man to be alone. 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I'm Kate Ryan for Focus on the Family Australia. 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
1: It is a Fri-yay, my favourite yay of the week. 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
0: Yeah, it's a new one by Seth Sleater, and it's called
1: All In. One Way from Brekkie, Holway and Kania.

G'day, mate. Do you like rock music? 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
2: Air News headlines, I'm Lee Harrison. Making news today, an Australian medical student wants tech companies to share location data with families and rescue crews in Nepal. Sarada is still searching for answers about what happened to her boyfriend and his family in the flooding. A man's died in an assault in Sydney's West. A man in his 40s was found with serious injuries at a unit block in Ermington. He was taken to hospital but died shortly after he arrived. A 30-year-old man was arrested at the scene. And feminist activist Gloria Steinem has died at the age of 92. The writer co-founded the Women's Action Alliance and was a vocal campaigner for reproductive rights and other causes during the 1970s. In air sport, Fremantle coach Justin Longmuir has backed his team to rebound from last night's shock loss to Hawthorn in Perth, the Hawks winning by 32 points through to a prelim. The Dockers will now face the winner of tonight's elimination final between Geelong and Carlton. And the Broncos have brought the curtain down on their miserable NRL Premiership defence with a 34-20 win over the Bulldogs in Sydney. It was star prop Payne Haas's final game for the club before joining the Rabbitohs next season. These stories and more today. This is Air News.
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0: home.
1: It is one way, Brecky, Holbo, and Cayman.
2: Yeah, it is the time of the day on a Fri-yay where we have your Fri-yay covered.
1: And this Fri-yay cover is a song originally recorded back in 1973.
2: Yeah, it was 1973 by Simon.
1: Simon?
2: No. Paul Simons.
1: Yeah. Oh, the guy with the first name on both names.
2: He's got two names.
1: Paul and Simon.
2: Yeah.
1: Oh, Simon and Garfunkel was always... I wonder how many people thought the guy's name was actually Simon Garfunkel.
2: Yeah, anyway. All right. Well... We're going to go to this track right now. That was deep. That was too deep for Fri-yay.
1: Yeah, it was.
2: Loves Me Like a Rock is the track that we're playing.
1: And it's been covered by Third Day.

0: the floor. Lord, you can have all the glory. Take the glory, it's yours.
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2: Sometimes as we get older, we become a bit more stuck in our ways. We find it harder to change habits or opinions that even aren't healthy. But God is still at work in us. A few months ago, I was speaking in a church and an older lady came up to me afterwards and she said, "You won't believe this, but I started coming to church for the first time when I turned 80 a year ago." She said, "My family prayed for me my whole life. They kept inviting me to church, but I resisted. I was really good at resisting. But then I turned 80 and I started going to the knitting group. And then after a while, I thought, I might come to church. And I did. And you would never believe what the Holy Spirit has done in my life since I turned 80. She told me more amazing stories and I was so encouraged by her and reminded that it is never too late for God to work in our lives through His Spirit. This is Everyday Stories with Naomi Reid.

0: Yeah, let's get it done. Yeah. Guy Sebastian.
1: It is a bit of Guy Sebastian with Get It Done, which is what you just said. It is a Friday. I'm repeating you, but what I'm not repeating is the next hour, because it's the last hour of Brekkie after the news, and you've got your Bible verse from yesterday coming out very, very soon. Right now, it's my defender, Tate Butts. We're going to go to that right now.
0: On One Way Brekkie.
1: One Way Brekkie.

0: One Way News.
1: Good morning. This is Air News Canberra. I'm Steve Barker. ACT Policing is investigating a hit-and-run incident after two teenagers were allegedly struck by a vehicle in the Tuggeranong district last month. More from Darren McElhane.
2: The youths were allegedly hit by a car in the suburb of Richardson on August 18. The two victims were treated by ACT Ambulance Service paramedics before being transported to hospital for further assessment. The driver allegedly failed to stop and render assistance and did not exchange details with the victims. ACT Policing have urged anyone with information regarding the incident to phone Crime Stoppers on 1800 333 000 today.
1: A well-known Canberra kiosk has been burgled twice within days. More from Peter Jones.
3: Michael's Keys and Gifts kiosk under the escalator inside Marketplace Gungahlin has been the owner's happy space for 18 years. But a spate of burglaries has changed everything, leaving him fearful for his safety. Masked intruders smashed glass display cases to steal Zippo lighters, knives and multi-tools, leaving behind nearly $20,000 in damage and stolen stock. CCTV showed it was two kids masked and wearing gloves. That same night, a poker machine on the top floor was also broken into and cash was stolen. During the second break-in, the burglar made off with nearly $8,000 worth of display items. ACT Policing says investigations into both break-ins at Marketplace Gungahlin are ongoing, with suspects remaining at large.
1: Childcare operator Edge Early Learning has told parents it will permanently close its Charnwood Centre instead of seeing out a three-month suspension order issued by the ACT's regulator last month. The national provider recently went into voluntary administration but endeavoured to keep its centres across Australia open. In an email to parents, the centre says it will be too difficult to re-establish its service when the suspension lifts. A man who slipped near a wet floor sign at a Canberra McDonald's has been awarded just under $15,000 in compensation after initially seeking more than $2 million. According to a judgment, the man visited the Golden Arches in Mitchell in February 21, where he passed the wet floor sign, a large red bucket and an employee cleaning in uniform. The man slipped but did not fall. He then claimed that the slip had caused him to suffer a variety of injuries that led him to seek $2.1 million in damages. The parties will meet again later this month in relation to costs. And the Australian flag is celebrating its 125th birthday yesterday, a day for vexillologists. The symbol was first flown above the dome of the Royal Exhibition Building in Melbourne in 1901, where Parliament sat for 27 years prior to here in Canberra. Harry West Flags is Australia's longest-running flag maker. Managing Director Mia Park says people are more enthusiastic about our one flag than ever before.
4: It's a growing interest. People are really passionate about buying Australian-made, which has been really lovely to see. And it's a very steady business, to be honest, with schools and government and things like that.
1: To air sport, in NRL news, PNG will hold off pursuing Hudson Young after they were told their proposed offer for the Canberra star would not meet market value. Just 2 days after Young confirmed he was attracted to the prospect of joining a Chiefs star-studded roster, the potential move has hit a serious sticking point. It's all about the money. The Chiefs were looking to offer Young around $900,000 a season if the New South Wales State of Origin star joined the NRL's 19th franchise for 2028. Friday the 4th, I'm Steve Barker. This is Air News Canberra.
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0: One-way brekkie.
1: Ooh, it is one-way from brekkie on a Friday.
2: And let's get on with the tunes before we get into yesterday's Bible verse. Said today,
1: we got
2: One Republic with Sundance.
1: Sunshine.
2: Sunshine.
1: Woo.
2: Woo.

0: Ladies and gentlemen, this is
1: yesterday's Bible verse
0: said today.
2: Yeah, the verse from yesterday comes from 2 Timothy 1:13-14. 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By the Holy Spirit who dwells within us, guard the good deposit entrusted to you. That's 2 Timothy 1:13-14. And it was.
0: It was. Ladies and gentlemen, this is
1: yesterday's Bible verse.

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0: Jealousy. Sarah Reeves on One Way. Brekkie on a Friday.
1: It is. We're going to go straight into some more music right now with Praise You featuring Terri-Ann. It is the band Lindy.

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3: Air News headlines. I'm Lee Harrison. Making news today, an Australian medical student wants tech companies to share location data with families and rescue crews in Nepal. Sarada is still searching for answers about what happened to her boyfriend and his family in the flooding. A man's died in an assault in Sydney's West. A man in his 40s was found with serious injuries at a unit block in Ermington. He was taken to hospital but died shortly after he arrived. A 30-year-old man was arrested at the scene. And feminist activist Gloria Steinem has died at the age of 92. The writer co-founded the Women's Action Alliance and was a vocal campaigner for reproductive rights and other causes during the 1970s. In air sport, Fremantle coach Justin Longmuir has backed his team to rebound from last night's shock loss to Hawthorn in Perth, the Hawks winning by 32 points through to a prelim. The Dockers will now face the winner of tonight's elimination final between Geelong and Carlton. And the Broncos have brought the curtain down on their miserable NRL Premiership defence with a 34-20 win over the Bulldogs in Sydney. It was star prop Payne Haas's final game for the club before joining the Rabbitohs next season. These stories and more today. This is Air News.
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4: It's like a brekkie roll for your soul.
5: Nobody expects the school car inquisition.
6: Oh, there's the bell. As I said before, we're doing the theme of the week. We've had some walking, we've had some running, we've had some swimming, we've had some day off where you jump in the car. Today is how far have you cycled? How far have you cycled on a bike? Or maybe it can be a fixed bike as well, like, and you've recorded kilometres on that. Like, how far have you cycled?
7: Oh, that's a good question, because I don't know how long. I've had some long gym sessions on the bike, but the one that I have tried travelling, like, a fair distance in Canberra. It was sort of like Woden to the lake or something like that. Didn't get all the way to the lake. But anyway.
6: Yeah, I still ride to work, so that was about 25K, I think, like from door to door at that point. It was a pretty
7: decent,
6: big ride.
7: Yeah, nah. Never really got too much on the bike, but yeah. It was a road less travelled for me, in fact, one would say.
6: I like that. We're going to go to that right now. The track by Joe L. Barnes.
7: And Seth Slater.
6: Yeah.
7: Just add more names.
6: There you go. Just kinda put more names in. Yeah.
7: bit harder to say.
6: That's all right.
7: Here it is. One Way Brekkie. Oh, by the way, if you didn't know, the question was how far have you travelled by bike?
6: Yeah, that's right. Yeah, that's the question.
7: Cool. Here we go.
8: Lord,

0: Wells with Known. And it's the time of the morning where we do a little thing called Your Frye Covered. We play a track for Your Frye Covered by an artist that we play regularly on the station.
1: Yeah, so the cover artist who's going to be, yeah, the guys who are going to be performing it is Third Day.
0: Yeah.
1: But we're going all the way back to 1973.
0: 1973. That's, yeah, okay.
1: There was an iconic duo, Simon and Garfunkel.
0: Oh, yes, yes.
1: We are, of course, playing Paul Simon.
0: We are. That is the half of Simon and Garfunkel that we're playing. And it's going to be the covering Love Me Like a Rock. Third Day's doing the cover. It's going to be a good one. It is Your Frye Covered.

like a rock. Hi, it's Jamin, your 1 minute coach. Now, just as there are seven essential practices for overcoming insecurity, there are also seven big mistakes people make that exacerbate the insecurity problem. The first mistake when dealing with insecurity is to run away from the things you are afraid of. People imagine that insecurity is something that everybody has, that it's just a natural part of life. Everyone's insecure, you can't change it, so you need to run away from that fact so that it doesn't catch up with you. The world makes you insecure. Social media makes you insecure. You've just got to get over it and keep running. The belief is that maybe you can outrun your insecurity. Now, it's not that hard to guess that this strategy is not very effective. Wherever you go, there you are. You can't escape yourself. When you lay your head down to sleep at night, there you are with your fear intact, and your fears taunt you. What's more, every time you run, you teach yourself you don't have what it takes to deal with life and therefore end up undermining your self-esteem even further. For more information, go to oneminutecoach.com.au.

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0: Another hurricane song.
1: Oh, what is... So many hurricanes. What is going on? Yesterday we finished with hurricanes and anyway, or maybe it was the day before, I can't remember, but it was hurricanes all over the place. There you go. Hey, just because you're listening with us is a ton does not mean you're listening with One Way FM is over. It's been a long week, okay, man.
0: Actually, maybe what we've done, okay, so we'll just go for the schedule. We got the daily next and then we have home at 4.
1: Yep.
0: And maybe one of their 5 at 5s could be a hurricane or wind songs.
1: There you go. I mean, you could probably get there with...
0: We're giving you free.
1: Well, there's 3 hurricane songs, so I'm sure they've only got to find 2 more and we've done their job for them.
0: Yeah, there you go.
1: Yeah, there you go. If you're listening, Al, BG. Mm.
0: Yep. There you hurricane go. Songs. Hurricane 5 at 5.
1: We're going to leave you with the afters. You Never Give Up On Me. Great track for your Friday. It's bye from me.
0: And bye from me.

0: One Way News.
1: Good morning, I'm Lee Harrison. Two more Australians missing in Nepal have now confirmed they're safe. The number of Aussies unaccounted for in the disaster has been revised down from 38 to 36 as more disaster response specialists are deployed to the country. One Australian woman searching for her boyfriend and his family argues tech companies should release more location data. She's told Reuters she understands legal restrictions, but these are exceptional circumstances.
2: In my personal opinion, I don't think that any of those people are really going to care if we see their data access records, just because I know that they would want us to save them as well. I understand the logistics, like legally of it, I understand it, but I think that there should be a much bigger effort to try and help us.
1: State health ministers will meet with their federal counterparts today to discuss upcoming changes to the NDIS. Around 300,000 people are expected to be impacted by reforms designed to rein in the scheme's cost. As part of the changes, only participants will be able to apply for a reassessment to determine if they'll stay on board. Chief Executive of NDIS provider Baltara Care, David Gunter, says that element is of particular concern.
3: So that sort of makes it very hard where normally a support coordinator would assist in that process. So we've got a lot of participants out there who just don't have the ability to solely do that themselves without the appropriate support.
1: Police are investigating after a deadly assault in Sydney's West. A man in his 40s has died in hospital after being found with serious injuries at Ermington. A 30-year-old man was arrested at the scene. A CFMEU delegate is among three people arrested during raids targeting an alleged drug trafficking operation across Melbourne construction sites. Task Force Hawk detectives see steroids and peptides, cocaine, MDMA, cannabis cash and weapons during raids across Mulgrave, Heathmont and Fitzroy yesterday morning. Police allege the three people arrested were involved in importing illicit drugs through the mail and trafficking them on construction sites. Australians are being urged to roll up their sleeves and donate blood for cancer patients. The Leukaemia Foundation and Red Cross Lifeblood are joining forces to mark World Leukaemia Day. The Foundation's head of research, Bill Stavresky, says there's a common belief trauma victims are the most common users of donations.
4: But in fact, one in three blood products that are donated are used and needed by cancer patients. Each and every day, thousands of cancer patients need donated blood just to continue their life-saving treatment.
1: And Australians are being urged to get behind the organ donation initiative known as Jersey Day. Many are wearing their favourite sporting jerseys to school and work to prompt conversations around the cause. This is AIR National News. The Hawks have come out firing in their qualifying AFL final against the Fremantle Dockers. Terry Daniel reports.
5: The Fremantle Dockers suffered a shocking 32-point loss against the Hawks in their qualifying AFL final in Perth. Fremantle will now have to take on the winner of the Geelong-Carlton elimination clash. Hawks forward Nick Watson on Fox Footy said the team believed they could win.
6: A whole lot of emotion. The belief in the group's outstanding and I'm just so glad the boys got up tonight. We had such strong belief coming in and it's good to see it come out.
5: Final score, the Hawks 10-12-72 to the Dockers 5-10-40. Terry Daniel, Air Sport.
1: The Brisbane Broncos have brought the curtain down on their miserable NRL premiership defence with a 34-20 win over the Bulldogs in Sydney. It was star prop Payne Haas's last game for the club before joining the Rabbitohs next season. Halfback Ben Hunt says he's proud they could send him off with a win.
7: You know, there's a number of guys moving on this year, but, you know, no one's as special as Payne. You know, he's given his heart and soul to this club and, you know, obviously this year's been very disappointing and, you know, to come out tonight and, you know, win it for him in his last game, it definitely means a lot.
1: And the Opals have named Ezzie McBegor as captain ahead of the Women's Basketball World Cup. Australian Independent Radio News.
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9: You ever been frustrated by someone and you had to choose in a moment between snapping back or responding with a bit of grace and patience? Well, in the Bible, in Galatians chapter 5, verses 22 to 23, it describes that probably the latter is the right way to go. It's talking about the fruit of the Spirit and what that produces in us. Love, joy, peace, patience, kindness, goodness, faithfulness, gentleness, and self-control. All of these qualities, if we can put them into our lives, they show God's presence through how we live. 'Cause I'm ready
10: to go. 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
11: Here we go.
12: We're live.
9: Oh, yes. Happy Friday. It's always got a great feeling to it. Welcome to The Daily. My name's Cam. We've got a big show lined up for you. Matthew West has performed one of the songs from his new album for the first time. I say performed because he only barely just made it through the song. He got quite emotional, broke down a little bit, even shed a tear. We'll give you a listen to this new song and hear him talk about that moment and why it was so significant. Also, Franny Cash has played the legend of Christian music, Amy Grant, one of the previously unheard songs from her new album, and films her reaction. We're going to celebrate release day for your artist of the week, Sarah Reeves. Hear what she had to say about the title track called Standing Up. It is an anthemic tune that really sums up the story of this entire project. You're going to hear her talk about it a little bit later on. And we're going to hear from Rachel Purcell, who's also released a new EP today. Our New Music Friday spotlight is over the title track of that. But next, Shane Bassett, your Daily Mover reviewer, is going to be along for his Picks of the Week. Spoiler-free reviews on the other side of this at The Daily.
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0: Hey, tune into the Daily. Happy Friday. Let's get you into the weekend with our movie reviewers' picks of the week. Shane Bassett is here. Welcome to the Daily, mate.
1: Hi, Cam. Always great to be here, and hello, everyone.
0: All right. If you want to stay home and just plonk your feet up on the couch, a brand new movie has just landed on Netflix. Stars Robert De Niro. It's called Whisper Man.
2: It's okay. They need to hear this.
0: Now, we got a little bit of a kidnapping going on here, mate.
1: Yeah, it's a little bit of a psychological thriller, drama, crime. It's all happening, and it's in a couple of different timelines as well. So you've got to be really attentive. It's a good thriller. I enjoyed it a lot. And Robert De Niro, it goes without saying how legendary he is. Whether you have seen his, you know, early days of his acting, or you might have just seen his comedies like Meet the Fockers or Meet the Parents and those great films. But he's really the glue that keeps everything together in this film. However, Michelle Monaghan, Adam Scott, and a performance from Michael Keaton that it's a cameo, and it's one that you will not forget. It's integral to the storyline, the great Michael Keaton. So put all these components together for acting and then a good story, it's great. I really liked it. It's a police procedural. It keeps you guessing. And Netflix, you know, it's a Netflix movie, and they can be good or not so good. This one I definitely recommend.
0: A couple of twists along the way.
1: More than one, Cam, yeah. It reminded me a lot of the movie Silence of the Lambs.
0: Okay, yeah.
1: Big Oscar winner from the 90s, very controversial, still is, but it's along those sort of lines where you've got a young FBI detective, in this case played by Michelle Monaghan, such as Jodie Foster played her in the movie, and she's trying to go about the clues one by one, and she gets help from Robert De Niro's character, a former detective. And they work together. So don't want to give too much away, but it keeps you guessing. It's a good thriller, not for the faint-hearted, though. It does have some quite adult situations in it.
0: All right, so it's just landed on Netflix. It's called The Whisper Man. Your verdict out of 5 Choc Tops, Shane, and its classification?
1: Rated MA, classified MA, not for kids, definitely adults only. I'm giving it 3. The acting is just sensational. The story is good too, but it's the acting from some real pros. Got me through.
0: Beautiful, mate. Great coverage. Thanks for your thoughts. We'll talk about a new movie later on that's just landed at the cinema called Fall 2. Looking forward to your thoughts on this one. We'll talk to you later on. Shane Bassett.
1: Yeah, if you got Vertigo, don't watch that one, and we'll talk about it shortly. Thanks, Ken.
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0: Still to come on the Daily Skillet.
1: The countdown begins to show yourselves. I need a hero.
0: Part of being on the cover of this month's edition of CCM Magazine, the feature interview alongside that, they spoke about what fans can expect from this new EP that's dropping next month. We'll hear what lead singer John Cooper had to say. Before we do that, we're going to shine a spotlight over some more new music from this lady. Rachel Purcell has just dropped a brand new EP today. She's had quite the journey to get to making Christian music. She used to be a country artist.
2: Yeah, I ended up moving to Nashville after I graduated college and, you know, did country music for several years. 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
4: Sharing faith.
5: Bringing hope.

0: still to come on The Daily from Skillet, a part of their conversation with CCM Magazine being the feature cover story. They spoke a little bit about the forthcoming EP called After the Storm that'll be here next month. We'll tell you what you can expect in just a moment. But right now, let's shine the spotlight over some new music.
1: This is the new cut. It's brand new.
0: Something brand new. This is hot off the press. A brand new EP that has just landed today from Rachel Purcell, who burst onto the scene a couple of years ago with a top 10 hit here in Australia with the song Show Up. Since then, she's steadily been releasing music, and today, the Keep Going EP is officially out in the wild. There's a song called Can't Trust You, You Love Me the Best, and Who I Belong To, alongside

0: the title track, that Rachel just recently, in fact, over the last week, felt led to share the deeply personal story that led to this song being written. Whilst it's an upbeat vibe, it's kind of heartbreaking when you find out what it's really about.
1: About 2 years ago, my husband and I unfortunately lost a child due to a miscarriage. As you can imagine, it was awful. It was the lowest point in my life. Because of the miscarriage, I almost lost my life, and I wasn't able to walk for a while. And it was the Lord who was my strength. He was the one who was telling me to put one step in front of the other and keep going. And here I am 2 years later, praise the Lord, in a lot healthier place. And God has brought me through my grief, and I'm still grieving. You know, I don't know if it's something that ever really goes away, but even with the grief, God has restored so much joy in my life.
0: Yeah, the full story is up on her socials. She explains a little bit more, but that's just a couple of headline pointers. Rachel Purcell, the title track of the brand new EP that just released today. It's Keep Going at The Daily.

0: One of them is where I shake my head to get my hair out of my eyes. There's another one where I sort of do like a little squeaking in my throat. Tourette's syndrome is a neurological disorder that affects thousands of Australians. It is characterised by involuntary movements and vocal noises called tics. We can't help it, and we're just like you in every other way. So visit tourette.org.au.
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0: 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Happy Friday. All right, time for some news. Let's get you over to the desk.
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0: Fronting the cover of this month's CCM magazine, the feature interview showcased the band talking about what we can expect from their forthcoming EP called After the Storm.
2: This particular EP, because of what we've been through the last few years, is leaning towards, let's just talk about the hard side. Yeah. Not okay. I know I will be okay, and I am reaching out to God saying, I need your help. I'm not going to make it today. If Christ doesn't meet me in this, I will not make it today. You know, a friend of mine just called me 3 nights ago, and he said, hey, I need to talk to you about something. I said, what's up? And he said, I'm going into rehab. He said, I'm really embarrassed. And I was like, why are you embarrassed? This is life.
3: Yep.
2: We all are worthless without the cross.
3: Yeah.
2: So I'm going to stand with you, and we're going to believe for victory over that, because Christ already paid the price. So we can put that in the past. And when you're weak, he will show himself strong.
0: It's a great reminder. Now, part of the feature was an acoustic performance of their iconic song, Hero.
4: The countdown begins to destroy ourselves. I need a hero.
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0: Still to come on the daily, Franny Cash. With her album 2 weeks away, she's gotten the reaction of one of the unreleased songs from Amy Grant. Sitting in a car together, the video was rolling, and Amy's response might surprise you. I'm going to give you a listen to this new song and what Amy had to say about it at the news desk very soon. I love this song, by the way. That sounds so good. Anyway, also, we've got another look at your artist of the week, Sarah Reeves, who dropped a new album today. And the title track, Standing Up, is one of the anthemic moments of the album. We're going to play it for you. We're going to hear Sarah talk a little bit further about why this song not only was the title track, but why it just so encapsulates the journey and what she's walked through in life over the last 5 years to create this album. It's a landmark statement, and Sarah, she joined us at the start of the week. Hear what she had to say about this song. It's all coming up next hour at the Daily.
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